0: has a role to play. Let's take action for the planet, and let's take it together. Thank you so much.
1: Sign up at hikeforhope.ca.

0: Hello, everybody. Thank you for tuning in to CFUR 88.7 FM. My name is Grace Hawksbergen, and today I'm joined by one of the members of the Vancouver-based punk band Alien Boys. Thank you so much for being here, Sirin. How are you today? Would you like to introduce yourself and tell us a little bit about yourself?
1: Yeah, for sure. Thanks so much. So, hey, I'm Sirin. I'm from Alien Boys. I'm the person who yells a lot and has too many lyrics to put into songs. I'm based out of so-called Vancouver, so that's the territory of the Musqueam, Squamish, Tsleil-Waututh Nations, and I've been there for about 15 years as a guest on that land. We're so lucky to be doing what we're doing. I can't believe that we've been a band for 9 years now. It's wild to think about. Time really flies when you're having a good time.
0: Totally. Oh, that's so cool. I feel like it's also so cool to be able to be in a band for that long, just because then you get to know your band members so well, and like you build a chemistry, and I think that chemistry totally like surges through the audience when you play.
1: Yeah, absolutely. This is like, I mean, Alien Boys is my family. We always say that we have, you know, the family that we choose, the family that we are born with. And it's really nice when those two things can come together to be the best support system that you can possibly imagine. So I feel rich in social connections that way.
0: Ah, that is awesome. I agree. I think it's so important to have a community around you that is able to support you in the ways that you need, which is really awesome.
1: Yeah.
0: So tell me a little bit about your individual music journey. What sparked your passion for music, and how did you get to where you are now?
1: Yeah, for sure. So, I mean, I can mostly only speak on account of myself being the one that's here, but I've always been a bit of a theater kid dropout. And, you know, I was privileged enough to be able to experience singing like some opera growing up and writing poetry, doing some poetry slam stuff around Kamloops area is where I grew up. And so it's been an interesting thing to try to combine my two loves, which was poetry and music. And if anybody's seen us live, I mean, I think that the theater kid dropout comment will really stand the test of time. We just are a band that's full of fun, and we try to be energy packed. And oftentimes, you know, I joke and say that it feels more like an aerobics class than anything else, because it's an absolute workout and a half to just be running around stage all the time. But it's the best. I mean, it is the ultimate form of catharsis for me, and I feel lucky that I found a way to merge, I mean, poetry and music. Yeah.
0: Very cool. I think it's really awesome when you can merge two things that you love to do. And I think it's cool that you merged poetry into like a punk band. I think that's awesome.
1: I mean, it was lucky because, I mean, thinking about all of the folks who, you know, you maybe listened to if you were into punk growing up, but like, I mean, Jello Biafra and the Dead Kennedys were just one of my massive influences. And like, obviously that political punk genre, if that's even a thing that you want to call a genre, but like, you know, into Propagandhi, and like seeing how all of those folks wound up taking those messages to a more powerful and political stance, and that's really what we've tried to stand by. It's not making art just for the sake of making art, even though that too is cool, but making art with a message is something that we really try to promote as much as we can.
0: Absolutely. I think that is very, very important. And I think I feel like a lot of the times people assume that you have to play a certain type of music to be able to do that. But you can really play any kind of music to convey a message in the lyrics and just like the way that you play it as well. But tell me a little bit about your songwriting process. So you say that you like to infuse poetry. What's the works behind it all?
1: That's a wonderful and complicated question. I mean, we tend to just sort of get together in the jam space. And one of the things when we first, you know, got together with the band, Alien Boys has looked different over the years. We've had three different members come and go in our lives that have really shaped us and supported us in the best way. We try first and foremost to just have fun. So Alien Boys really started as a place for us to just kick back and not take ourselves too seriously, to really develop into a craft where we felt more comfortable being in front of each other and experimenting and just seeing what was flowing when we were around and trying to catch it on tape and seeing what happens then. I admittedly, I've tried to think about how you know, the poetry that I'll write, and I've got massive books that I just keep around all the time. Sometimes I'll bring those into the studio with a couple of chords or like a chord progression or some sort of melody that's attached to it. But more often what happens is that, you know, we'll be in there jamming and the flow will come and I'll start singing about pizza first. Like that's always the go-to. I had somebody tell me, if you are there, you're trying to create lyrics, just start thinking about your favorite pizzas. That's like morphed into sandwiches over the years because I'm old now and pizza's not my thing anymore necessarily, but like, man, it is, it's from there. I mean, I think that the song really gives itself to a feeling. And once you start to feel it and you've worked it a couple times and you have the melody in my head, then that's when the words really start to come and they kind of write themselves. So they write themselves either throughout that process or I feel like they're constantly changing until the 19th hour or whatever while we're recording in the studio and I'm like, I have to change this line. It just makes more sense this way. So it's a nice process that way. We all get to contribute to build those songs, yeah.
0: Yeah, oh, very cool. I love the way that you write songs because I feel like sometimes it can be really pressuring to have to feel like you need to write a song and to have the lyrics and to do that. But I think it's kind of a cool way to do it, just to sing about your favorite food and then it kind of just comes. I love that.
1: Just flow.
0: Oh, that's so cool. So tell me a little bit more about your latest EP, Live at Rain City Recorders. What inspired this EP?
1: Yeah, so I mean, one of our members is really big into the Hives, and so we were watching videos that we like, and just this like performance quality of how cool it is when bands can come together, and you can see that they've been together for so long. You can see that they're so comfortable in front of the camera and with their instruments. And we thought, man, we've almost been a band for 10 years. Like it is time that we try to do something live off the floor. Jesse Gander, who recorded it for us at Rain City Recorders. I mean, we work with Jesse on all of the records except for the first demo. Jesse is one of the best human beings that has ever existed, but just completely understands punk and understands like where you're coming from. I mean, all music, Jesse is just so attuned to. So we felt like if we went in and did a live off the floor at Rain City, which there have been a couple of other bands, like Brutus has done a live recording there as well. That's just beautiful. You know, we thought, yeah, this is great. It's a gorgeous space. We've got this, audio engineer that's knows us intuitively, like the back of his hand, and we really think that we could pull off some magic. So we were lucky when Robert came and helped us record it as well live off the floor and really inspired us to just go for it and do it all in one take. We were like, oh, that's a pretty sick flex. Like we've been a band for almost a decade now. We should be able to do this. And we did. And it's probably one of the most like fun things that we could have imagined. I think it really helps showcase that kind of us that we like to conjure when we're on stage, and so it's a good thing. Yeah, check it out if you haven't. If you don't know who we are, it'll give you a good indicator of what to expect when we're up there playing on Friday.
0: Yeah, it was so much fun when I first listened to it. I just thought it was like so upbeat and like it sounds really good the way that it was recorded as well. And having someone there who like understands the music that you're making and is able to like give you any like pointers or anything like that always makes it a much more fun process. Because sometimes I feel like it's just always better to have more than one mind in a project like that.
1: You betcha.
0: So, what messages do you hope to convey through the music that you're making?
1: Yeah. So, I mean, a lot of times, like, our messages are really focused on mental health and on harm reduction initiatives and drug user advocacy. I mean, it's no surprise to anybody that, most of us have worked in some capacity in every incarnation that Alien Voice has seen in the downtown East Side, providing harm reduction services to folks in that community. As someone who lives and plays and exists just in that space, it's always shocking to me how people from outside of that community really look down upon those kinds of services or those folks who are experiencing houselessness and may have those kind of comorbidities happening, as well as, integrated with substance use. Like, people use, throw around the word fear a lot. And while someone who's like othering another community could certainly see that and say it, if you haven't lived there, like you just don't really know what it's about. I've never felt safer and more connected to a community than being in that space and sharing space for folks like that too. I think it's really just like about wanting to make sure that we're trying to hold governments accountable, especially as the political tides are changing. I mean, the fentanyl crisis has been raging on since like ostensibly 2016, and it's just this never-ending cycle of trauma and death and loss and grief and suffering that we've watched so many of our own friends, colleagues, you know, folks that we work with, clients die or experience grave injury as a result of something that's entirely preventable. So to see folks from the outside, you know, we talk about this echo chamber effect. I know it's the people who we're singing to oftentimes will know and will feel these things too, but it's the people on the outsides that we're trying to reach, where it's like, these are human beings and it could be any one of us. Like, we need to make sure that we're really looking people in the eye and holding space for them. Like, being able to live safely is something that should be a human right for every single person that's here. So I'd say that those are really the things that we try to push the most.
0: Absolutely. I think music like this is so important, and music is a great way to be able to push that message. It's a universal language. It's something that I've never met someone who said that they don't like music. I think those messages are so, so important. And I think what you're doing as a band is really, really great, because it's a real problem. And I think it's really important that people are aware of that. And if you can convey that in a way, like something through music, I think that's a really great way to have people listen and pay attention. So the next question I have got for you is more about a little bit about the band. So what inspired the name Alien Boys?
1: Okay. So our drummer and original founding member, Lindsay, who's not around anymore. Lindsay relocated to another country, another place. We like miss her very much, but a big Wipers fan. And so it does come from that Wipers song, Alien Boy. Everybody goes, haha, alien boys. Look at the very clearly non-masculine gendered people in this band, or, you know, maybe vaguely masculine presenting in some ways. But so it's always been this thing that we thought, oh, that's kind of funny. It hits all the spots in a way that's just right. And it was kind of just a working title, honestly, that stuck. We drew the first logo, our old bass player, Micah, and it was rad because it was just this gooey looking mess. And we just thought, oh, that looks so sick. We'll just keep them. So then Alien Boys was the one that stuck. We were going to throw a bunch of names into a hat and pull one, but there it was. It just found us.
0: I think Alien Boys is very suiting. I like the name. I think, when I first saw the band, I was like, oh, I'm excited. This is cool. I was intrigued. So how did all the band members meet in Alien Boys?
1: Yeah, well, like I was hearkening back to, you know, a couple moments ago, we a lot of us worked in the harm reduction community together. And so that's kind of how we found one another, was just by working in various projects and getting along and, you know, being involved in the same scene, in the music scene in Vancouver. And Aaron, who used to be in the Rebel Spell, who's one of our guitar players, I mean, she kind of came to us as a gift. And I don't think that we were really expecting it to stick with her, but we were so excited when she got talked into showing up at one of our jams. And it had been after Todd, the singer of the Rebel Spell, had passed away in a terrible accident. And so I think that it was nice to have Erin, because it kind of gave her a place to be where the music was and wasn't something that was so present in a way that it had always been. And when she showed up at jam, I mean, it just stuck. It was the best. And I don't know, we haven't been the same ever since.
0: Oh, that's a great story. I think one of my favorite things about seeing a band that you can just tell like has some sort of connection in their lives. Like when I go to a show and I see the band having so much fun, I think it just makes the audience want to have fun. Like sometimes I look back and I look like I take a step back from the crowd and I just look at everything that's going on, and I don't know, it's just so cool to see like the band having such a great time together. And I feel like you can totally tell when like people have known each other for so long and they've been through things and they've been, yeah, I think it's just really, I just think it's so fun watching bands play together.
1: Yeah,
0: that have
1: yeah,
0: a good
1: the dynamics
0: chemistry.
1: Are key. I mean, that's the thing of how you maintain, you know, and hold that performance for so long, especially when you're on tour and you're like together in a vehicle in tight spaces and just loving it up and stinking it up on the road, you know, that's the thing.
0: Totally. What is your favorite part about being a traveling musician?
1: Yeah, I mean, my favorite thing is how no matter where we go, we've built community everywhere. I mean, we're welcomed everywhere that we go. The established networks that have held us as we've tried to venture out into the wild world, whether that's across Canada or in the States, or I mean, everyone always welcomes us with open arms, and we've made incredible lasting friendships there. That still support us, and you know, it's kind of like an equal exchange. If folks come to Vancouver, we try to do as much as we can, and vice versa. That's like that's a critical ingredient, I think, that shares a lot of overlap with like the harm reduction community too. It's like any pocket of activism that you can find, all we got's each other. You know what I mean?
0: Absolutely. I think that's one very beautiful thing about going around and meeting other musicians. I feel like I think like it's really inspiring getting to go around and meet other musicians, like that you get to see play and you get to talk to them and actually like have a conversation with them. I think it's very, very inspiring, and it's so cool to be able to hear other people's stories and just the music community so far, from what I know, has been like more than accepting and very, very kind, and it's I think it's so important to have community like that.
1: Yeah,
0: definitely. So I've just got a few more questions for you. Do you have any rituals or places that inspire you when you're writing music?
1: That's a real good question. Yeah, I mean, I think the city for us, that cityscape, it's really stark. The contrast of, you know, where all of our jam spaces often are, which is like somehow one part industrial, somehow one part apocalyptic, somehow one part absolutely gentrified. Like those intense contrasts really lend themselves to looking at the extremes that society has, especially living in a very densely populated zone where the housing crisis is ongoing and very real, where food security is the problem, ongoing, it's very real. Those are the kinds of things where we want to write about the experiences that we see at home first, because they're our everyday reality and they just reflect the greater like imbalances of power that are reflected around us and all that we do as a society.
0: Absolutely. I think it's great that you were able to take something from the place that you were working at and bring something positive out of it, because it's a really hard topic to talk about. And I think like, I feel like a lot of the times it doesn't get talked about enough because it's a hard topic to talk about. And I think like, I just think music is one of the best ways to do that. And I think, yeah, that's really awesome. It's great.
1: Yeah. You gotta have that reach. You gotta like open doors and change minds. I mean, then make everyone else in the community who's feeling it alongside with you, you know, not feel so alone in it. Power in numbers.
0: Absolutely. There absolutely is. So I've just got one last question for you. What is a piece of advice that you would give to a musician just starting out?
1: Oh, great question. Yeah, I mean, it's funny. I think about having a conversation with my, you know, teenage self often. I'm just like, what would I have liked to have heard? And I think one of the greatest things that you could say to anyone is that you need to be able to find at least one other person that you feel comfortable with just experimenting, and to feel no shame, and to experience that ego death and just go for it. Even if you're not trained in an instrument, but you want to play around with it, just do it if you have the opportunity to do so. Record it, just try new things. That's the only way that you'll really start to pick up that kind of space, that comfort, that self-worth that comes along with it, where you really get to delve deep into the kinds of things that you want to do. But being mad and maybe not sticking with just one genre, I would always recommend that people try to write in a couple other voices as well, whatever that looks like, even if it's just for the sake of performance. But that'll open so many more doorways and pathways than just sticking to one thing and trying to keep it to yourself, you know?
0: Absolutely. That is a very, very great piece of advice. That was one thing that I'm like currently in the midst of. I found one person in the music community that I've been playing with, and it's made a huge difference. Just like having one person that's there to hang out with and do music stuff with, where you can just feel comfortable and like you can try new things, and it's changed so much. So that is a really, really great piece of advice.
1: Ah, that rule. Congratulations for that too. That's, it's a hard thing to come by, but when you get it, you get it, you know?
0: Totally. Yeah, it is. It took me a really long time, but once I did find it, it was definitely worth the wait. Yeah,
1: Right on,
0: absolutely.
1: yeah.
0: Well, thank you so much for your time and doing this interview. It was really a pleasure to chat with you. Yeah, we just appreciate you and your time and the music that you're making. I think it has a really powerful meaning.
1: Hey, thanks so much. We're looking forward to it in a big way.
0: Yes, absolutely. And thank you, listeners, for tuning in to this interview with the Vancouver-based punk band Alien Boys. You can follow them on Instagram at Alien Boys Vancouver and Facebook at Alien Boys to keep up with shows and updates. 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

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If you're listening live, it is Wednesday, June the 17th, about 6 o'clock. And if it's not that day or time, it's a different day or time. And my obligatory shocked that it's already halfway through June. Basically, the summer is half over. It's not. That's not true at all. I kind of actually feel like we're still in spring a little bit. I count June as like late spring, basically, because we still kind of get those days where it's just like raining and like sunny kind of back and forth, which happened like basically the last 4 days, I feel like. But anyway, so welcome to the June 17th episode. I've got a good mix today. We're going to start out with Eric's Trip here. We're going to listen to the song Behind the Garage.

Welcome back. You're still listening to Bad Not Cheap on CFUR 88.7 FM in Prince George. You can also listen live online at CFUR.ca. That was Shotgun Jimmy with Duet. Before that was Doug Marsh with Dream. And we had Eric's Trip at the very top there. Now, I have a story for everybody. A number of horrible things have happened to me in the last week. One, I've been having this jaw issue, which I may have talked about before. I've always had jaw issues, like since a car accident for about 10 years, but I've got a new one that happened a few months ago and it came back, and it's like, I think it's TMJ basically, and it's really, really, really, really, really annoying. I think I may have spoken of this, but anyway, it's driving me nuts. I can't chew properly, which no has not stopped me from eating, and it's just very painful, and there's like nothing I can do to relieve the pain. I just have to wait because every day it gets a little bit better. I am going to see a doctor on Thursday finally, but anyway, so that's been driving me nuts. And then on one of my bad days where I was in a horrible mood and jaw pain, I came home and I was sat down on the toilet seat and it broke. It just cracked, like split clean through. And and then someone suggested I just duct tape it. Let me tell you, that was a man. Gross, I'm not doing that. I'm really annoyed because, like, you know, life is expensive, and the last thing I want to do is go drop like $70 on a toilet seat. But I did, and it is not compatible with my bidet that I have, which is very annoying. And like Home Depot, and rightfully so, probably not just Home Depot, but the toilet seats, like once you open the box, like you cannot return it. They're very clear about this. So it did fit, and I stuck with the same brand, which is why it was a bit more expensive than just kind of a cheaper one, but because I really just wanted it to fit because I didn't want to have to deal with it not being compatible. But I knew that my bidet was going to be the thing that I so it doesn't, it's not compatible. So now it's just dangling off my toilet. And it's very sad. But anyway, it's fine. My seat is no longer broken. But it was just not negotiable to not get a new toilet seat, because where the crack was like pinch central. Like every time you sit down, it's just pinching you. And there's, you know, I'm not going to squat above the seat in my own house. Like absolutely not. But anyway, so I had a pretty big week. Peaks and valleys, but mostly valleys. Very devastating. So that's it. That was my news. And a couple things, like it's kind of gross changing a toilet seat when you unscrew it all and you just kind of like, huh. But I will say I was actually pleasantly surprised with how clean it was. So good for me. I've been pretty diligent about cleaning my toilet. Anyway, so that's that. Big news. We're going to carry on with the music. We're going to listen to the Inbreds next. This song is called Any Sense of

Welcome back. You're still listening to Bad Not Cheap on CFUR 88.7 FM in Prince George. That was Mudhoney with Hate the Police. Before that was Pixies with Famos. And before that was The Breeders. Did a little Kim Deal doubleheader with Doe. And Dead Moon before that with Dead Moon Night. And we heard from the Inbreds at the very top. I can't tell, like, if I'm just like dehydrated or something, or if I'm getting a cold, because I feel a little stuffy, and it would be just the most inopportune time to get a cold. Is it ever really that convenient? Actually, sometimes there are times when I'm so stressed at work, I like just wish to be ill. But it's not one of those times. I really don't want to get sick right now. But anyway, I can't. Oh, I'm going to be mad if it happens. I'm supposed to go hiking this weekend, and I've spent money on it already. So I would just have to go hiking and be sick and potentially get everybody else sick. So anyway, a conundrum. We're going to listen to Slow Dive next. This song is called Allison.

squawk and we squeak. The joy comes from all our beaks, and ringing bells is our fun. Now our ass is moving as one. If we are forgetting all the rules that we learn, as all the rule books are burned, then just as A follows B, our chorus must always be.

Welcome back. You're still listening to Bad Not Cheap on CFUR 88.7 FM in Prince George. That was Hot Chip with So Glad to See You, Haley with Hometown before that. We had Wild Nothing with Board Games, and at the very top, that was Slow Dive with the song Allison. So I'm still like paranoid about feeling like maybe I'm getting sick. And so I was like, oh, my mouth might be dry. So I ran during that like 15 minute playlist and got some water, my water bottle. And then I took like one sip and then was like, oh, my plant's dry. And I dumped all of it out into my plant. And this happened just before I came back on to speak. So I don't know why I did that. I mean, my plant looks weak, but now I'm parched all over again. So I kind of, you know. Whoops. Anyway, we're going to carry on with the music. We're nearing the end of the hour soon, but we're going to listen to Block Party next. This song is called Banquet.

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You can also listen live online at cfur.ca. That was Think About Life with the song Set You on Fire, and we had Block Party before that with Banquet. And I've only got one track left. Now I would like to share, my friend had an extra ticket to the little hiking festival this weekend in Wells, so I'm going to go do that. Now, I'm not a group hike person. It'll be fun. There's, you know, workshops and some stuff, and I like hiking, but I mean, the reason I go hiking and do things out of service every weekend is to not be near people or reachable. So it is a little counter to typically how I like to spend my time. But I think it will be fun. And there's a hike that I haven't done before in Wells that I'm excited to do. But another concern I have is just like the bathroom situation. I'm very comfortable relieving myself in the bush. I know how to do it properly and politely, respectfully, but I was like, just all these things running through my head of just like, what if something goes wrong? Or like, I don't know. I'm just catastrophizing the bathroom etiquette. Like, it's like, you know, if I'm like, hey, I'm just gonna go for a walk, let's stop this 30 person group so we can all wait for me. I don't know, it's making me regret not buying like one of those like shiwis. Though that wouldn't solve the other issue. And I think a lot of hikers get like stomach issues when they hike too. I certainly do. So anyway, it'll be interesting. That's my main concern, is just bathroom stuff. So great. Anyway, that's it for me. I'm speaking of bathroom stuff. Let's appropriately end the show with Stars. The song is called Take Me to the Riot. That's what I'll be doing, rioting. Anyway, thank you for letting me into your ears and into your hearts, and I will report back next week about my adventure. Thanks for listening.

0: Hey there, Prince George. I'm Andrew Shaver, host of When We Wake. Andrew, who? When We What? I know. I'm new here at CFUR, so thanks for having me. Speaking of, when do you have me? Well, you got me every Monday evening at 7 and again on Saturdays at 3 for a finely curated mix of primarily new Canadian indie folk and singer-songwriter. You know, Nico Paolo, Horsebath, Kaya Cater, that kind of thing. Along with some in-depth chats with the likes of, well, you know, Nico Paolo, Horsebath, Kaya Cater, that kind of thing.
1: Nearly 30 million chickens are raised on Canadian farms each year for eggs, and most spend their entire lives confined to small wire cages, causing injury, stress, and suffering. Loblaw, Canada's largest grocery chain, had pledged to sell only cage-free eggs by 2025, but now seems to be backing away from that promise. Canadians expect better, and animals deserve better. Loblaw has the power to make real change. 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

0: 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We are broadcasting from the traditional unceded territory of the Kalitli T'enneh First Nation, and this initiative is made possible by the Community Radio Fund of Canada. My name is Genevieve Tucker, and I will be your host today. Wild as a prairie fire, solid as a sequoia, Dawn Boudreau has climbed every mountain she's ever encountered and sung from the summit. This started as a child growing up in the ultra-rural riverside community of Penny, with the foothills of the Rocky Mountains in her backyard and the northern Fraser River in the front. From the top of these mountains, she could see the city of Prince George off in the distance, and she could also make out the dancing shapes of the music career she's been orienting ever since. Dawn Boudreau, welcome to the Northern Static series.
1: Oh, thank you so much for having me.
0: I'm so happy to be here with you today.
1: Oh, I'm so happy to be here with you.
0: Yeah, it's such a treat. I'm so glad that we caught you while you were in town.
1: Yeah.
0: And yeah.
1: Thanks. Thanks for reaching out. It's really nice to be up here. It's been a few years since I've had a reason to come up to this station, so it's really nice.
0: Yeah, it's really great to have you here. I'm really looking forward to reflecting on your music career and sharing your story with our listeners. Okay. So let's go back to the start with a pretty classic question. What or who first drew you into music and the arts?
1: My family's, both of them, my mom's side and my dad's side, music is just who we are. Every family gathering, every family reunion, every event where we got together, there would be people singing, and they'd be singing in harmony, and I thought that was what everyone did.
0: Yeah.
1: I thought that when families got together, they jammed. And I was really surprised the first time I went to someone's family gathering and then no one pulled out a guitar. Like, it was weird for me. Now, it's just the way I grew up. And, you know, and also when I was young, I went to church and I was a big part of the music at church. I went to a Christian school where music was very prevalent. It's had a lot of names, but when I went there, it was called Full Gospel Christian Academy. It's been Gateway. It's been Prince George Academy, but I don't believe it's open anymore. I don't know if they have a school anymore. So, yeah, it had a really wonderful, vibrant music program.

0: program, and I was a big part of that, and always learning more, taking every opportunity to perform, to learn more about music. I did solos, I did duets, I did trios, I did quartets, I did everything that there was, the yeah. choirs. And then when I finished high school, I was floundering around trying to figure out what to do with my life. And I was like, I don't think I have the guts to make it as a musician. So I kept floundering and then ended up having a family really young.
1: Yeah.
0: And, you know, I was really young when I got married. I was only 19 and so was my husband at the time. And, you know, I already had my daughter at that time and I had a couple more babies. But fortunately, he was very supportive in that he made sure I got a piano, and I'd never yeah. owned a piano. So for me, that was a big step, and I started writing a lot of songs and playing the piano all the time, and then took some lessons, and that's when I started doing a lot of writing.
1: Okay.
0: But it wasn't until my kids were a little older that I actually got into performing more, and
1: yeah.
0: just, you know, being surrounded by other musicians through church, through, you know, just people I knew, we would play music together. And then eventually, you know, I tried recording a couple of originals and had no clue what I was doing. Like, honestly, my theory background was so limited, and my chord knowledge was so limited at that time, but I had to get my feelings out of myself.
1: Yeah.
0: So gradually.
1: That was your medium.
0: Yeah.
1: Doing that. Yeah.
0: That's right. And then as I got a little closer to the end of my 20s, I discovered jazz. So it wasn't something I grew up with. And I started really liking the vibe mm-hmm. of like lounge kind of singing. And so I started cultivating that in my life and started doing musical theater and becoming part of that community. And as I yeah. became part of the theater community, I went away from the church community. And it's like the theater people became like my family yeah. and my support system, you know?
1: Yeah.
0: And
1: what would yeah. you say? So were you playing piano as a child as well? Or
0: I always wanted to. And my grandmother taught me how to find chords. She taught me the major scale. I have a song about that I still need to record called Tone, Tone, Semitone.
1: Oh, cute.
0: And I love that song so much. I have quite a number of songs that still deserve to be recorded.
1: Yeah.
0: And I just don't have time right now. But I'm looking forward to the day that I do have time for that again. But yeah, I wrote that song about how grandma took a moment. Her and mom were in the kitchen cooking something, and grandpa was playing the guitar and singing. And he said, he called her mummy. Grandpa called grandma mummy all the time. Mummy, come in here and show her that thing that you showed Louise when she was this age. And she did. And she came in and she had like a tea towel in one hand. And her, I remember the sun shining on, I'm going to start getting weepy now. I remember the sun shining on her hand, which looked so much like mine does right now, because I am a grandmother now. And I remember her showing me, you hold your hand, you know, your fingers, you hold them in a curve. And then she showed me how to find a semitone, how to find a tone. And she showed me the pattern of a major scale.
1: Yeah.
0: Tone, tone, semitone, tone, tone, tone, semitone. Then you find the first note, the third note, and the fifth note, and that's your chord.
1: Yeah.
0: And then if you lower the third note, it's a minor chord. And of course, I made some mistakes figuring that out along the way, but I, every chance I got, would practice those chords,
1: yeah.
0: all of them, because I craved that language of music
1: yeah.
0: so much. And I was playing Freight Train coming down the tracks with Grandpa by the end of that session. And I was like, a whole new world opened up for me
1: oh,
0: at that moment.
1: Oh, it's so cool. And the piano is like such a visual instrument too.
0: So
1: I find
0: great.
1: It makes so much more sense to start learning on a piano
0: it's
1: than
0: literally
1: a
0: black and white.
1: Yeah, totally. Yeah. And learning, that's such a cool thing that she's actually teaching you the theory right away
0: yes.
1: too, in like a a digestible way.
0: Yes. Yeah. And fortunately, I caught on. I mean, I teach a lot now, and some of the kids I teach, they take to that like I did. And mm-hmm. some of them are like, what? Sorry, what's a semitone? You know, like,
1: yeah,
0: it made sense to my brain
1: yeah.
0: right away. And I naturally took to that language immediately.
1: Yeah.
0: But growing up in Prince George, as you well know, there isn't access to further learning when it comes to music. We don't have post-secondary music programs yeah. here. So if you don't leave, you can't study music. And I had a family so young. So I was here until I was 40. And then when I was 40, I moved and got my degree. But fortunately, because I was here, I got to learn a lot from the people who were here.
1: Yeah. Like, do you have some early memories that stayed with you during those formative years?
0: That's a big one.
1: That's a big one. But how about, mentors or other artists early on that yeah. kind of shaped
0: yes, for
1: the beginning
0: sure.
1: of your music career?
0: Yeah. So actually, the reason I'm in town right now is to celebrate the 30th anniversary of Absolute Studios, which is owned by Maria Mikic.
1: Okay.
0: And Maria was Maria Gravener when I met her. And I was there at the beginning of her forming Absolute Studios, and I was her assistant. And I would accompany her students by chording on the piano. I learned a lot that way.
1: Yeah.
0: And she was into jazz, and I said that I really like jazz, and she said to me, oh, jazz is a lifestyle, it's not just music. And that actually stuck with me. And as I got older and I experienced more, I was like, oh, okay, it really is. Like, it's a way of life. And I can't really explain that in you know, too well without, you have to live it to know that, right? But she taught me how to run a show. I helped her with tickets. She made me do her media contacting and networking. And so I was calling the radio stations and the newspapers. And that's how I learned to connect yeah. with the media.
1: What a great experience.
0: It was fantastic. And I made her posters back. We were just talking about posters earlier and how we used to have such limited tools back in the 90s. And I was literally cutting out photos of artists and positioning them and deciding what colors and taking fonts and, oh, does that look right? And like yeah. pasting them on and then taking them to Staples and getting color copies. So that was a start in design, which I then went on to go to college for, because we could do that here. I did yeah. a little bit of that.
1: Oh, cool.
0: So Maria was a big part of the very early days. And then as I started performing more, she was very encouraging to me. And, you know, she gave me some pointers about my voice that I hadn't known before, but we didn't really do lessons together. I just kind of learned beside her as we worked together. But she would give me pointers and say, oh, you know, try this or whatever. And that's when I started accessing my full range as mm-hmm. well, because I was in my 20s, and it's in your mid 20s as a woman that you usually start to experience a more fullness of your vocal range. I found out I had a high end that I didn't know about. And then as I got out there, and she actually, you know, the connections that I made were because of her. I met Eric Tompkins through her. He had a band that she promoted. I met David Sproul through her. I promoted his show too, and I went and I said she taught me how to handle talent, and that by that I mean how to deal with the fragile egos of performers and what they need and how to deal with them, how to, you know, negotiate all of that. I don't mean how to deal with my own talent. I mean how to deal with those talented people. And she taught me how to not be a jerk as the talent. So, you gotta be a human being, and you gotta be nice to people and network, you know?
1: Yeah.
0: And so, yeah, she, I really learned a lot from her, and I only said half of this yesterday at her concert. So I look forward to her listening so that she can know how much I owe to her, you know? But yeah, Eric and David both, Eric Tompkins, guitarist, local jazz musician, a fantastic musician, does a lot of Persian music these days too. He booked me into his shows that he would put on and had me perform at Café Voltaire when that was a regular Friday night thing. And he would accompany me anytime, anywhere. He even helped me to write one of my songs because I wanted more jazz chords. And he was like, oh, we could do this and this. And he helped me to write those chords. And then also David Sproul accompanied me a lot. And he's no longer with us, unfortunately. Oh. He passed away last year. He was an amazing piano player and the quirkiest personality you will ever meet.
1: Yeah.
0: He was such a character.
1: I was quite young when I met him, but I remember that.
0: He accompanied you for some things too. I think, didn't he accompany you for the Razzle Dazzle at your first performance with me?
1: Yeah, you invited me to be a part of the cabaret.
0: Cabaret.
1: And I think I was like 13 or something.
0: I think you were 11.
1: Okay.
0: You were really little still. So shiny though. Always so shiny.
1: Big hair.
0: So sweet. Oh my gosh. So many good memories there.
1: So I guess moving into your career as a music teacher here in Prince George, can you walk me through like how that happened, like what made you want to decide to move into that for yourself?
0: Sure, we could talk about that. It's actually kind of interesting. So as I said, I went to school for a bit of design and writing and creativity.
1: Yeah, was that at CNC?
0: It was at CNC. Yeah. At that time, it was called the Writing and New Media Technologies Program, and we were in the first couple years of it even starting. It's evolved. It's got another name now. But I started learning, you know, Photoshop and Illustrator and more about web design and coding and stuff like that. And so then when I finished that 2-year diploma, I was looking for work and I was billing myself as a designer. Like I would do logos, I would do websites.
1: Yeah, like a digital media artist.
0: Yes, exactly. Business card design, all of that stuff, brochures. And I did have some work as a co-op student where I was helping other business entrepreneurs do their own business cards and stuff like that at Innovation Resource Center. And then when I finished school, I was like, okay, I'm going to try to do this now. And so I would go out to the businesses where I knew people had contacts or where I saw that they didn't really have a web presence yet, because this was early days, right? This was 2003. And so I would go and, or sorry, 2002. And so I would go and I would try to get them to let me do their website. I went to B&B Music, which was a Prince George establishment for like from the time my mom was young, like she remembers being there when she was a young woman. So and so I went in and I knew Jay Skolton, the owner of B&B Music, because I've known him a long time because he used to play music with my uncle when they were like 14.
1: Okay.
0: My uncle Larry Boudreau, they would play for bands and stuff and for dances. So long time family connection. So I would go into Jay and I'd be like, you should let me do your website. And he's like, I don't need a website. You know what I need? I need a voice teacher. And I was like, eeks, like I can sing, but I'm not a voice teacher. You know, at that time, that's what I said at first. I said no a few times. And then he kept and he convinced me by saying, yeah, but you have the practical experience. You're out there performing. I was like, yeah, I guess I am. Yeah, I'm out there performing when I can, you know, when I have the opportunity. And he said, I think you've got the personality to be a good voice coach. And I was like, okay, I'll try. I finally yielded after he asked me like 3 or 4 times, right? And I had no clue what I was doing. But he was like, oh, here, you know, here's a good book about voice. So I studied and I looked for everything I could in our local, you know, resources to be a better voice teacher and learned as much as I could. And and eventually found that that was my passion, was teaching and helping other people to find their voice.
1: Yeah.
0: And and that's it's all because of Jay convinced. He literally had to talk me into it.
1: Yeah.
0: And I ended up having that job with only a couple students at the beginning. And I had a job doing design at the local paper at the Prince George Citizen. And I had a job doing some design at the college. And I had a job selling fitness equipment at Rocky Mountain Fitness. Okay. I had four jobs.
1: Yeah.
0: That first year. But gradually it came to light that teaching was really where I wanted to be and where I needed to be. And that's where I ended up.
1: Wow. That is so cool. So how long were you at B&B Music?
0: 5 years.
1: 5 years.
0: Then there was the fire.
1: Right.
0: And then so 4 years, and then there was the fire actually. And then in the fifth year, they built us those tiny little cubicles. And I was teaching in there because you remember when I taught upstairs in B&B before
1: so
0: the fire.
1: When it was upstairs, was that the first building B&B Music was in? Okay.
0: I think so. I think that was the OG B&B.
1: Okay. And then it burnt down, sadly. And then it moved.
0: Yeah.
1: Like not very far.
0: Not very far. Just down
1: still
0: the block.
1: On George Street.
0: Yes. And they built a bunch of, like it was one of those long stores, and they built cubicles for us. And granted, mine was the biggest, but it was still very tiny.
1: Yeah.
0: And we even put a full-sized mirror on one wall just to make it seem a little more spacious. But it was really difficult to teach in there. You could hear everything all the way down the little cubicles. You could hear everything that was going on in the other rooms.
1: You could hear the guitars in the next room.
0: And it was, but then I moved to a house that had a studio on the back end.
1: Mm-hmm.
0: And I was like, my aunt bought the house. My aunt Jenny, she's amazing. Jen Hyam, she still does real estate here in PG. She knew that my partner and I needed a place to live with the three kids, and she bought this cool thing that used to be a church, and she wanted to rent it to me, and I was like, I went and checked it out, and I was like, holy smokes, this is cool.
1: Yeah.
0: And, you know, we got everybody in, all three of the kids had their space in there, and it was a very unique place to live. But this, actually, the studio had been built, I found out later, by another musician who I did a lot of work with, Bruce Baycroft.
1: Okay.
0: Who is also an artist. So he had built it as an artist's studio, and it had windows. All, you remember, all the way around.
1: Yeah.
0: And it was the coolest place to make music.
1: Totally.
0: I mean, also the coldest place to make music in the winter. We had a lot of space heaters going on. But it had the room that we needed.
1: Mm-hmm.
0: And so, so that's after 5 years with B&B, I left and went and taught on my own as Dawn Boudreau Music for 5 years.
1: Right.
0: Yes.
1: And shortly after, B&B ended up Long and McQuaid. Those years.
0: Yes.
1: In all of those studios, but especially your home studio, because I can remember it a little bit more, were some of like the best years for me.
0: Yeah.
1: I always looked forward to going to your house.
0: Oh,
1: It was like such a, like it was like the highlight of my week, right?
0: Yeah. That's wonderful.
1: Not only to like, to hang out with you and to sing and get lessons, but also to hang out with other musicians that were my age. I didn't really have that outlet anywhere else because my family's not musical. I always felt like a total weirdo. Like, so hearing that, you growing up with your family, like harmonizing, that's like, I thought that was just something that happened in movies. I was like, there's no way people actually do this. My family, they're like, Yeah, no, that's not happening at my family gatherings. It's really weird for someone to bring a guitar. Yeah. if someone's bringing a guitar, yeah. They're like, what's going on?
0: It's funny because I've seen on movies sometimes where someone brings a guitar and everybody, like to a party, and everyone's like, oh no, that guy. And I'm like, what
1: is that?
0: Like, why doesn't everyone have a guitar? What's going on here?
1: I know. Yeah.
0: Yeah.
1: So it was special on so many levels for me, but I really remember, like, I met a lot of really great people through spending time there and just getting to be around people my age and maybe younger and older too that were passionate about the same thing.
0: Yes.
1: That I was passionate about and still am. And it really forms like these special lifelong bonds that maybe I'm not like super good friends with everyone anymore, but I feel like it's like an eternal bond. If I run into someone, like we know each other on a different level and we're always going to be warm to each other.
0: It's
1: and
0: so wonderful.
1: Yeah, it's very special. And yeah, and I really credit you for that, for creating these spaces for artists to grow and flourish and just the opportunity to just have that.
0: You're making me cry.
1: I had a feeling it might happen. This is a unique interview.
0: Yes, it is unique.
1: Yeah, lots of history.
0: That's right.
1: But living here in the North, there wasn't as many opportunities for music programs and stages to practice your craft of performing, especially like compared to bigger centers that, I assume I have more opportunities. Yeah. But at the time, I feel like your business was really like leading the way for contemporary artists and giving contemporary artists a stage to perform at, because there's always been the conservatory and church and different opportunities like that. But for more like contemporary music, there wasn't really that happening much. So could you recognize this gap, or did that naturally just kind of open?
0: It kind of happened naturally, but it was also something that, so my partner through, from 2003 to 2009 was Sean Petru, who was very active in Judy Russell's studio in the dance community. And so we had theater in common, which was one of the things that drew us together. We together recognized that, we weren't doing classical training. We weren't, we didn't have, the same kind of, we didn't go and do the music festivals like that where they compete and that kind of thing. That wasn't really our thing. But what we were doing was like teaching people how to have fun performing and loosen up and have fun on stage. And so we did a lot of, as you might recall, we would have a band that we would put together for the year-end recital, and the people who wanted the chance to perform with a band could.
1: Yeah.
0: The people who wanted to do something more theatrical with a song and dance number, we would put that together as a group, and we would get a choreographer in, and we would have our group rehearsals, and then we would perform those group numbers. And it became more obvious that really, being in front of an audience was where we were specializing. It wasn't just about training their voices. It was about training performers.
1: Yeah.
0: And giving them the opportunity to feel relaxed in front of an audience because they were doing it often.
1: Yeah.
0: And so we would create opportunities all year long. Then when the Waddling Duck came along and they had that room, we would rent that room. We did art space shows. We tried, I can't remember everything right now. I know it started with Café Voltaire.
1: Yeah, I was going to say Books and Company, Café Voltaire.
0: Books and Company was a very big part of it. And Jim Brinkman and all of that. And all of those wonderful people there. And it was, we would just grab any stage we could. I remember some coffee shops where we'd perform once and then be like, there was no room there. We're not doing that again. We were crammed into the corner trying to perform.
1: Yeah.
0: And then it got to the point where people would reach out and hire me to bring my performers to do special entertainment at special events.
1: Yeah.
0: And it really became a thing. And we were recognized as that. And it was so much fun. We had so much fun.
1: It was incredible.
0: And the number of times we did Cell Block Tango, I don't even know, like 3 or 4 different years we did that because there were different girls who wanted to get into that character, you know?
1: Yeah.
0: So, yeah, it was really fun.
1: It ended up turning into your year-end recitals, Bouquet.
0: Bouquet, that's Bouquet, right. Yeah. I named them Bouquet. I think the first Bouquet was 2005. So I think that was when I was still at B&B, and I just took all my students and did my own year-end thing at Art Space. And we did a group number, which felt very flat. And then we realized we all needed to rehearse together. So that's when I started, you know, renting a space and having rehearsals.
1: Yeah.
0: Yeah.
1: Because we rehearsed at Gold's Gym.
0: Yep. Gold's Gym.
1: Was one of them.
0: And Judy Russell, we rented her space sometimes. And sometimes Art Space. Yeah, we would just wherever we could get space where we could all move. But if it was a smaller group, we could just do it at my studio because there was quite a bit of space there if we just moved the drums over. Yeah, especially the Cell Block Tango. I remember doing that and with a number of different combinations of singers, you know, in that studio.
1: Yeah, so these were like really intricate productions.
0: Yeah.
1: And we ended up at the Playhouse, the Prince George Playhouse.
0: That's right.
1: And they were, like you were talking about, like live bands. So you'd have local musicians performing for students who are new to it.
0: Yeah.
1: And the group numbers, like, it's a really big deal.
0: Yeah, it was. And it was super fun. Like,
1: yeah,
0: we had such a good time.
1: Oh, it was incredible for a young person to be a part of that.
0: Yeah.
1: Did you realize the impact that you were having on the youth at this time? Or was it just like, you're like, I'm just doing it.
0: It just kind of got bigger and bigger as we went and we got more involved. And I felt I got a lot of confidence from Sean's partnership at that time because he had a lot of show experience too.
1: Yeah.
0: And so he would know things that I didn't and he'd bring them up, right? Which was eventually our demise because he brought up too many things that I needed to do better at. And I was like, enough. I'm good enough. But in the mid and early days with us, it was a really good, strong partnership. And we did really enjoy just making the shows bigger and better for the students. And yes, we knew the opportunity that we were giving them. We would talk about it. We'd be like, this is so great for these young people to have this opportunity, you know, and it was fantastic. But then, you know, all good things must come to an end. And when my kids all finished high school, it was time for me to go and get my own education.
1: Mm-hmm. Yeah.
0: So that was, you know, it was 2012 was our last Bouquet. And at that point, we were back in Art Space for that one. But we still had our live band and we had our group numbers, you know, we just had to confine them to a smaller stage. But then I closed and, I still have the, YouTube video that I created with all of the collage of our numbers, our photos and all of the songs of gratitude that I put in the background, you know, because I was so grateful to this community for the way that I had been nurtured as a teacher.
1: Mm-hmm.
0: And it was time for me to get more education.
1: Yeah.
0: And I had kind of outlived my stay in Prince George. It was time. I've written a song about that still needs to be recorded too, called This Place, which is about how, for me, Prince George was like an incubator that kept me safe and warm until I outgrew it and it was time for me to leave and grow more in different ways. And so, it was, I still get misty when I think about that, that time of leaving. So many people were just so sad that I was going and I was like, I know, but it's time, you know?
1: Yeah.
0: Yeah. And thankfully, you were here and Erica and you picked up the torch of doing what similar to what I was doing, but doing your own thing And you had your, you had gone to Nelson and had more music education yourself, and so did Erica. And just knowing that my protege students were here doing, you know, carrying things on. And so when I left, you know, I'd be like, hey, you can go to Erica, you can go to Genevieve, you guys, you have somewhere to go.
1: Yeah.
0: Yeah.
1: But we had such an incredible mentor to get us to that place and to guide us.
0: So proud of you guys. So proud of you guys. It's just, my heart just bursts when I think of all the things that you've done since, you know, it's just amazing. It's beautiful.
1: Yeah. And seeing all of the everlasting bonds that you've created with artists that you've worked with over the years too, I feel like you have created this lovely community around you of all these people who have taken lessons with you, and just that bond that you have with your student. Yeah. Like to have hanging out with someone for sometimes an hour a week, one-on-one. Yeah. You don't get that very often in a good teaching experience. Yeah. It's often in a group setting.
0: That's right.
1: So that relationship is very special.
0: It is.
1: And you have so many of those special bonds.
0: I do. Actually, it was really cool when I went to your album release show to see how many of the young people that either I taught or that had gone through the singing competition that I ran here for 9 years before the pandemic put the end on it. it was Prince George Idol and then Limelight Quest.
1: Yeah.
0: And a bunch of those competitors from that were all there together at the Legion for your album release. And I was just like, my kids have grown up and they've become the community that I used to be a part of. Now they're the new community. The next generation has come up and they're all, you guys are all adults, and it's wild to see the cool things that you're all doing, you know, and releasing music and, you know, making things happen here. And it's just awesome. It's so cool.
1: Yeah, there's a few people that were a part of Limelight Quest. One, Grace Hawksbergen, who works here, who won 1 year.
0: Yes.
1: And we actually just did an interview with another artist, Bug Riot, who was also a part of Limelight back in the day as well. Yeah.
0: That's
1: so
0: super
1: that there's, there's so many people that really took a lot from that music competition.
0: Yeah.
1: And what a, let's talk about that briefly.
0: Sure.
1: Let's,
0: Well, that was, that started off as me doing, like when I was here still in 2011, I was newly with my husband now, Carter Horty, who was, he was a comedian.
1: Mm-hmm.
0: He's starting to do a little dabbling in stand up again. But at that time when I met him, he was a comedian from Vancouver, and we were in a long distance relationship, but we talked all the time. And I was like, I want to do like a little singing competition so that my students have something to work towards in the summer. I think I'm going to do this in July. I started it in July. And I was like, I think it'll be just a good opportunity for them to try and hone their skills. And I started planning how I was going to go about that, you know. They would have two songs each, and they would do, you know, we would do one set where everybody did one song each, and then they would do the second. Because I always found that after someone did one song, they would loosen up their nerves and they'd want to get back on stage.
1: So true.
0: Yeah. So that was my experience with my students. So it was kind of started for my students, but then other people came along and wanted to join in the fun. And so I put together a bundle of prizes donated from local community and like community organizations, and there were wonderful prizes for singers and I would give the cash portion of the prize, and then there would be photography and recording sessions and performance opportunities and all of these things that musicians needed on their journey. So those were the prize packages. It was Carter that came up. He had already done a comedy competition with the model, which was have the audience vote for their top four.
1: Ranking.
0: And so ranking them 1, 2, 3, 4. And for every first place vote, the person would get 4 points and so on. So we had a point system, worked really well. We had great talent that came through and came and rose to the top. We would have preliminary rounds, then the top four from each of those would move up to the semifinals, and the top four from each of those were in the finals. So we ended up with 8 finalists. Then I wrote a song that they would eventually, like as things went on, I wrote a song that they would learn together as finalists and perform at the finals. So they got to know each other a bit. And it was really a great way for me to come back every summer because, as I said, I started in 2011. I moved in 2012, but I did the competition that year anyway. I kept coming back to do the competition every year until 2019.
1: Yeah.
0: That was my last year.
1: That's amazing.
0: I think I stayed home and ran it from home 1 year because I was waiting for a surgery. I think that was 2018, I think.
1: Mm-hmm.
0: I can't really remember. All the years blend together. But yeah, I had, I would have a special local performer come and entertain everybody while we tallied up the votes. And so I was able to like actually hire local musicians as part of it and pay them to be there. And it was, it was super, super great experiences. And I still have connections that I made through that time. Yeah.
1: Yeah. I think it was such a great program. And not only just the opportunities for the prize packages, but it was also a mentorship program as well, because you were working directly with the artists and providing if they wanted support.
0: If they wanted. Yeah. Yeah. That's right. Yeah.
1: And I think that is such a cool thing to offer. It's not just like a one and done thing.
0: No.
1: It was an experience. Multiple performance opportunities, which some of these artists would have never had.
0: That's right.
1: In their youth.
0: Yes, exactly. Yeah, and it was just so great to see who would come through every year. And I know because I've been told by many people that it was such a wonderful service to Prince George youth and up-and-coming musicians. And a lot of people were really sad when we stopped doing it. But, as I said, the pandemic got in the way.
1: Yeah.
0: But honestly, 2020 was going to be my last year anyway.
1: Right.
0: Because I was like, this is 10 years. I need to stay intent to my garden in Vancouver in the summers now.
1: Yeah, fair enough.
0: Yeah. I mean, I'm still here a lot. All my family's here. Yeah. So I come back to visit. But really, I do like to make my family the priority when I'm here.
1: Yeah.
0: So.
1: Yeah, of course. Yeah. With grandbabies.
0: That's right. Yeah. I got grandkids.
1: Yeah. Let's talk about performing. So during all of this, you're also a performer. You're a songwriter.
0: Yeah.
1: You've released multiple albums.
0: Yeah.
1: How about, can we go through some of like, we are touched on some of the venues, but during your teaching career here, where were some areas that you were frequenting and some of the artists that you were also performing with?
0: Right. I've done a lot of work with Max Jones, the drummer.
1: Mm-hmm.
0: And I had a number of drummers that I worked with before that, and they've left my mind at the moment. When I first started out, there was Eric Tompkins and Terry Kosiewicz and David Sproul that I would work with. And sometimes we would all work together. Sean Smith from Quesnel would come and play saxophone or guitar with me sometimes.
1: So mostly jazz music?
0: Mostly jazz. Yeah. Well, that was really, I really thought I was a jazz musician in those days. And then I went to jazz school and realized that I was more of like a lounge singer that could do some folk and, Yeah, it was very eye-opening to go to jazz school. It's like, what I'd been doing was not jazz.
1: Yeah. Fair enough.
0: Yeah. I mean, the musicians around me were playing jazz, but what I was singing was just, mellow, easy listening.
1: Right.
0: Yeah. So, yes, people that I worked with, right?
1: Yeah. And some of the venues that come to mind. We touched on a few of them.
0: Yeah, that's right. The Waddling Duck, Food Teller when it was here, that was the first place I ever performed jazz. And that's where David and I performed together the first time. And then of course there was Geordie's Lounge, that was here for a while, and that was a piano bar, and that was pretty cool to play in. They had great cocktails, and it was a really grown-up vibe with all the wood interior and all of that. Art Space was felt like home to me.
1: Mm-hmm.
0: And I did a lot of shows at Art Space. The first cabaret that I ever put on myself was at Art Space. And I did a number of different shows there with the different guests. And and Café Voltaire was kind of a regular. It's like, oh, you know, I haven't sang in public for a while. I'd hit up Eric and he'd go, sure, come on down, do a set. You know, that was really fun. There were some that were temporary. And, you know, there's one place that I can't even remember the name of. They had red couches and white curtains, and they were really cool, funky. I did a few shows there. For the Waddling Duck, Maureen Washington and I would take turns. We would do one weekend off, one weekend on, so we would
1: share it. Okay, it's like a residency.
0: Yeah, and we did that I think we both did it for about a year, year and a half, and then she moved to the island, so then it was just me, and then David moved, and then it was literally just me, like, on my own. I was accompanying myself. That was a big growth time for me. And I'm really grateful to Kirk that he had that spot for us to perform. And, you know, like, he said he loved listening to us. He's like, you guys are like a really expensive habit for me. You know, because, he would have us there and he would pay us. And really, you know, I don't know if we brought people in or if people were just like, oh, look, there's music. I don't know. But we sure enjoyed having that weekly place to hone our skills.
1: Totally.
0: Yeah. It was really
1: those are such good,
0: wonderful.
1: Like, just to keep to build your stamina too as a singer.
0: Yes.
1: Because you don't really
0: go on for hours.
1: Yeah.
0: Yeah.
1: Yeah. The best training ground.
0: Totally. Totally. And I learned, you know, where my strengths were as a piano player at that time and where my weaknesses were. And I would play to my strengths and work on getting better. And it was a really good time of growth. Yeah.
1: So moving to Vancouver when you decided to go to Capilano to study jazz music, how was that experience for you? Going back to school, it'd been a while.
0: Oh my gosh. It was amazing and terrifying and wonderful. Like every day I was like, even on my worst day ever, I get to study music all day. Like, life does not get better. You know what it's like to study music. It's just like, this is hard. I'm being pushed. I used to get these headaches sometimes from all the information. I'd get this headache that would pound like out the back of my head here and out the top of my head here. And I used to say it was like my brain was trying to get out because I shoved so much into it. One of the girls I went to school with, she was so cute. She said, it's like they're squeezing in one more thing and one more thing. And before you know it, out pops your birthday. I thought that was so funny. It was just like really like so much growth. The ear training sight singing and ear training classes that we would take, that was especially where, you know, you're hearing these intervals and trying to name them or trying to note down as you're hearing this line of music and your brain is just working overtime, smoke rising
1: Did
0: up out of your
1: develop,
0: head.
1: Develop like little tricks to remember them, like
0: sometimes
1: some songs.
0: Songs for sure. Yeah. Like the minor six, Black Orpheus. That was, you know, that was a great one.
1: For me, it was like A Day in the Life of a Fool.
0: Yeah, that's the same tune.
1: Is it?
0: Okay. I think. Yeah, and it's originally, I think it's originally in Portuguese.
1: Okay, okay.
0: Manha. Yeah, okay. That's, I think I probably didn't even sing the minor six just now, but that's the idea. We would have songs to latch on to help with that. And sometimes it's just a feeling, like like the tritone.
1: the tritone. Yucky.
0: But the other thing about the tritone is it's The Simpsons.
1: Yeah.
0: So that helped, right? Yeah.
1: How do you feel going to music school changed or did it change like your style as an artist?
0: Oh, it definitely opened up my style as a piano player, especially. And actually, I ended up going for simplicity more often and feeling fine about that. Whereas before I went to school, I felt like I needed to make it more complex. Mm-hmm. Like I was always like, how can I make this more interesting? But now that I have the ability to make things as interesting as I want, I kind of go with, I'm going to go with simple. Because I want people to hear the lyric, or, you know, I really want them to listen to the lyric here. I don't want them to be thinking, is that a tritone? You know?
1: You need that space.
0: Yeah.
1: And that is such a mature thing to learn as an artist, I feel. Like, less is always more.
0: It can be. Yes, for sure. For sure. It's definitely made my abilities stronger. My understanding, like, I can probably explain or understand just about any theoretical question about music. Mm-hmm. I'm not always the best at making it happen, but I can understand it.
1: Right.
0: But that's the great thing is, like, I'm a teacher first and foremost, and to have that ability to help my students understand all of these concepts, it feels so good. It feels so rich.
1: Yeah.
0: To have all that knowledge.
1: Oh, totally. Know? So how, we were moving into after school, then you opened up officially.
0: Yes. Or
1: were you also teaching at
0: the same time?
1: I was
0: teaching a little bit. Okay. A little bit. After the first, so in the first year, I had just one teenager who now lives here, Chantel Johnson.
1: Oh, cool.
0: Shout out to Chantel. She lived on the North Shore, so it was kind of close to Cap. So I would go there in between classes and choir on Wednesdays, and I would teach her voice. Then at the end of the first year, I gave a gift certificate for a friend of mine, and my first piano students, the Page family, bought that gift certificate. It was a fundraiser for a mutual friend. I met the Pages, and Andrea and Paul Page then proceeded to continue with their daughter Sierra in lessons and told all of their friends, which are many. And I ended up having a number of students. I think I had like maybe 10 students by the end of my second year of university. And then in my third year, you know, I had to shuffle some things around. Oh, no, it was fourth year that my daughter Lydia was living in Vancouver. And so she actually helped me take some of the students I couldn't handle that year. And then at the end of school, in May of 2016, I opened officially and registered the business Limelight Quest Academy. So I named it for the singing competition and just added Academy to the logo. I already had the logo, and I just loved the idea of being on a quest for that time in the spotlight, in the stage, on the stage, you know? And not everybody who studies with Limelight Quest Academy is searching for the spotlight, but I just loved that idea. Mm-hmm. So we're going to be celebrating 10 years in May.
1: Wow.
0: And
1: May of 2026.
0: May of 2026. That's right. It'll be our 10th anniversary, which feels...
1: That's incredible.
0: Amazing. I can't believe how fast it's gone.
1: Yeah. And tell us about your business.
0: Okay.
1: Yeah.
0: So, as I said, I started with that one voice student on the North Shore and then one piano student, and then it just ended up that people were spreading the word, and it ended up mainly piano. And as that, as I got to the point where there got to be too many referrals, and people were asking me to teach guitar, which I don't teach. And so then I brought on board my friend Kyle Hayes, who I had gone to school with at CAP. And so he started teaching alongside me, and that was... I had to really think about how I was going to do that. I didn't want it to I thought about contracts, like, how do I bring this person into my business? I don't want employees again. I did employees at Don Boudreaux Music. It's a lot of paperwork. It's a lot of responsibility. I didn't want that responsibility again. So what I've decided to do as Limelight Quest Academy, as I add teachers, I work for them. So they essentially have hired Limelight Quest Academy as their administrator.
2: Yeah.
0: And so that is my business model. We all go into people's homes because that's what I did when I was in university and everyone got spoiled. And really, if you've ever been to Vancouver, lived in Vancouver, it's the traffic is insane and it's only getting worse. And the commutes are the killer part of living there.
1: Yeah.
0: And so for us to go into their neighborhood and go from house to house, they're just like, oh, thank you. This is one less place we have to drive every week.
1: Yeah.
0: So now we have 15 teachers.
1: Wow.
0: And it's mainly piano and voice, but we also have drums and cello and saxophone, you know, all the woodwinds. Guitars, ukulele, trumpet. We also teach people how to record, you know, using the DAW computer softwares can be quite hard to navigate. So we've got a guy that does that.
1: Wow.
0: And one of our teachers is even, she also could teach dulcimer. We decided to take that off of there, but she can because she had such a long list of what she could do. So Frida can also, she has the ability to bring recording equipment to somebody's home and record them.
1: Mm-hmm.
0: And she's skilled at that as well. Yeah, we have a great team and they're all self-employed, but they're all part of Limelight Quest Academy.
1: How many students collectively are there?
0: Over 140.
1: Wow.
0: And only 29 of those are mine.
1: Okay.
0: So I've gone down to 4 days a week of teaching.
1: Yeah.
0: I spend a lot of time doing administration. I'm very happy to do that. And I'm very happy to go teach when I get the chance mm-hmm. because there's balance and it's wonderful. Yeah.
1: Have you ever found that you are spending so much time giving your creativity to others? How have you learned to like balance not giving too much and saving some for yourself?
0: It's a little unbalanced at the moment, okay. I'm not going to lie. As I said, I have a number of songs that still, I feel like I still owe it to them to be recorded.
1: Yeah.
0: Every time I feel like I'm about to throw in the towel as a performer entirely, somebody comes and invites me to do a special on a radio show and I realize that, no, I am a performer.
1: Yeah.
0: I am a musician. And that is who I am in my blood and my bones. And that's never going to change.
1: Yeah.
0: Even if I'm struggling with my voice because of medications I'm on and it's not 100% there for me right now, it will be again. This is just a season. And the music will always be part of who I am. Right now, I am giving a lot of my lifeblood to the administration and the building of the business. But when I do sit down at the piano or with my guitar, it's just like, it's like getting into a warm bath, you know, it's just like
1: this better.
0: It's the best. And playing the music that I've written. And, you know, as we're sitting here talking and you're like, we could have done a double on this, you know, 53 years is a long time to be on the planet. And one of the most recent songs I've written, which I'm hoping will be the foundation for the musical that I have been thinking about writing for so many years, has the line, how many women have I been?
1: Wow.
0: And how many lifetimes have slipped through my fingertips and are blown away now and on the wind? It's it's so true. I've been so many women. And each one of them I feel a love for, even if that's not who I am anymore.
1: Yeah.
0: It's not done yet. I mean,
1: you
0: know, just the hot flashes are just leading me into the next stage.
1: The next season.
0: The next season. And I am welcoming it with open arms.
1: I love that. How do you feel about streaming culture and the way music is consumed today?
0: I feel overwhelmed. That's one of the things that started pushing me away from creating, is that there's just so much music out there. I feel lost in the pile.
1: Yeah.
0: As my dad called it yesterday, the steaming pile.
1: What's a non-musical passion that fuels or inspires your creativity?
0: Gardening.
1: I had that answer written down. Like, it's going to be gardening. What's your favorite plant to grow?
0: Ooh, you know, that's tough because I have a lot of favorites, But the herbs, the healing herbs, the calendula and the sage, and things I can cook with, like thyme and rosemary. Yeah. I love that.
1: What is your favorite musician to listen to these days? Or who are you currently listening to?
0: I listen to a lot of Fleetwood Mac, but Adele is always Adele.
1: Nice.
0: Yeah.
1: What's one of the most memorable performances you've ever played?
0: Oh, I would have to say opening for Divine Brown at the Prince George Playhouse.
1: I was there.
0: Yeah, that was so cool. What a great opportunity and experience that was. Like, she was on tour and they asked me to be the local opener.
1: Amazing.
0: And, you know, I had my guys up there with me. Max and Justin Fry was on saxophone, and

0: of the internet.
1: Mm-hmm.
0: It's really hard to figure out where people are hanging that will like my music.
1: Yeah, to find your people.
0: Find my people. And I've put a lot of work into that. Mm-hmm. I've done a lot of courses, a lot of studying, a lot of spent a lot of money on marketing, trying to find those people. I think I have a small crowd of 400 and something that's still paying attention on my email list, I think.
1: That's
0: 400 and something. They do. Every time I send out an email, a few of them drop off. But fair enough, I drop off people's lists all the time. There's a lot of just a lot of emails that come in. Yeah. A lot. It's a lot to deal with these days.
1: Do you have any advice that you could lend for folks wanting to enter into the world of music, whatever that may mean to them?
0: You know, somebody early on said to one of my boys, "Don't ever do it for the money." We have to make a living.
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It worked. We did it. 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With Seaford's Festival Retrospective Machine, we've now got the ability to travel back in time to some of our favorite music fests for a whole hour. 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

the pretty ones. I was always a fool for the pretty ones. I was always a fool for the pretty ones.

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graduated with a master's in humanity from the Smorgon Bear Academy. A master and I travel here and there. Every prince and peasant loves a jaunty dancing bear. But I'm not so jaunty now, so I suppose I see why you ask me what

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I passed the checkpoints in disguise using clippers and hair.

the tavern and we share every coin. 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Why don't you tell me, what kind of bear am I? You tell me, what kind of bear am I? You tell me, what kind of bear am I?

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the cost of living by Arrhythmia, kicking us off here on Syrup Moose Radio this week. This is the episode for the week of July 7th. Hello, everybody. Welcome to the show. I am your host, the great and sticky Moose. And, this week I'm feeling kind of wiped out. I had a show yesterday at noon at Smithers Midsummer Music Festival. Thank you to the folks who came out to see that. I have no other shows booked this year other than one in Port Alberni on August 22nd. So if you're up in the north or somewhere where you can hear this show and you were hoping to see me live, you're going to have to come to Port Alberni, I guess. Anyway, more info about that show over on themarsh.ca. And speaking of themarsh.ca, I've done a bit of a redesign. I've kind of been in the process of migrating things over and starting from scratch a little bit. I think it looks good. So if you want to go have a look, you can see all the new, you can see the new stuff and the new layout and all that great stuff. And I hope you will do so. This first chunk of the show this week, we're basically doing a they have a new album out segment. So we're going to be taking a look at some tunes that are coming from new albums from The Strokes, Russian Circles, Phoebe Bridgers, Interpol, Weezer, and even Dinosaur Jr. I think that's pretty fun, don't you? Probably not a huge, like, news-heavy show. It's not necessarily in the... I just want to keep it light, like last week, but more, I just haven't done... I have not had any time to do any digging or research, so we're just not gonna get into it. But I hope you'll stick around and check out all the wonderful new music. The second half of the show is entirely CanCon stuff from Bandcamp. I have not been able to do that in a bit, just based on what the shows are. So, what's going on? I hope you're doing well. I recorded a new intro to this show, so... you'll notice that that's a little bit different now, and I just want to say again, if you want to reach out to the show to submit music or send me a message, you can do so by emailing radio@themarsh.ca. I have a bunch of different email addresses for stuff now. Hopefully it makes me more organized, but probably not. Anyway, radio@themarsh.ca. That's how you can reach me if you want to talk about things relating to this show. What else? I have started to receive submissions for Skulk and Glyph, the two zines over on the Marsh. So if you are in the geographical area that those are for, make sure you send stuff over. Go to themarsh.ca and click on zines for more information about that and how to get your art displayed. All right, we're going to check out Boston Chicken by Ween. This is from the anniversary edition of their 12 country hits or 12 country golden greats or whatever, which never had 12 songs on it and now has like triple that. So I think that's kind of a funny and very classically Ween thing to do. So we're going to check that out and follow it up with a new one from The Strokes. So we will be back, and I hope you'll enjoy this weirdo Ween song. Bye-bye.

Going Shopping by The Strokes. Before that, Boston Chicken by Ween. And so begins the, oh, they have a new album coming out section of this episode. And there's quite a bit to get to, and I'm very excited to get to more of it. If I was a more prepared host, I would absolutely tell you what the album was called and when it was coming out. But I don't have any of that prepared, so why would I? Why would I have it prepared? However, if you go to Smithers Radio and have a look on the episode description, you will see the name of the album on the playlist. So there you go. SmithersRadio.com is where the show lives primarily. I hope you're all doing well, and I hope that you're all taking care of yourselves and each other. It was a lovely time. The time I spent down at Midsummer Music Festival in Smithers. Once again, I'm really pleased and grateful to everybody who came out to check out my show. It is called Birdsong. I will be doing some tweaks on it and releasing it, so I hope you'll check that out when it comes out. It was a very ambient and experimental set, and I did see people kind of come and go during it, which is fair enough. But if you did stay and you did like it, thank you. I was definitely feeling pretty nervous about it, and so I'm just glad that at least some of you seem to enjoy it. And like I said, I'm going to be making a few changes. I didn't record the first 10 minutes of the show, of course, so I'm going to try and smooth out the introduction and add some different pieces to it, and then it'll come out probably, I don't know, probably in a month or something. We'll see when I can get to it. But with that said, the new Megafauna album is actually available for pre-order right now on Bandcamp and Ampwall, if you're interested in doing that. All right, we got a new one now from Russian Circles, followed up by a new one from Phoebe Bridgers. This is Empath from the upcoming Russian Circles album on Syrup Moose Radio. Enjoy.

Interpol with See Out Loud. Before that, Lost Boys by Phoebe Bridgers. And before that, Empath by Russian Circles on this first edition of, oh, they have a new album coming out on Syrup Moose Radio. I like to scroll through on Apple Music and see what's coming out and go, oh, that's exciting. I didn't know they had something coming out. Anybody else do that? Maybe. I don't know. Whatever. If you missed any of it, you also missed, there's a new one from The Strokes, and we're going to hear some new Weezer and Dinosaur Jr. So all kinds of good stuff. And as I mentioned before, we're not really going to get into much news-wise, if for no other reason than I haven't really done any digging around, and I would rather not go off half-cocked because, you know, I think we all talk too much without knowing anything. So next week, maybe I'll try and do a more political show. But this week, we're going to listen to music together. And I hope that that's fine. And if it's not, I suppose there's other shows. But, you know, finish listening to this one first, I think, would be very cool of you. Yeah, I mentioned at the end, or at the beginning, or I mentioned in the last segment that the upcoming album from yours truly, from Megafauna, the self-titled album, is now available for pre-order on Bandcamp and Ampwall. It comes out in September, but there are a few singles there that you can check out. And, you know, if it makes a little pre-order money, maybe there's a physical edition. Wouldn't that be something? I would sure like that. Either way, I hope you go check it out. It's themegafauna.bandcamp.com or .ampwall, or megafauna.ampwall.com, or just go to themarsh.ca and you'll see there's links there all over the place. But again, that's out in September. We're also on Syrup Moose Records releasing Eternity by DCX9000, which is very exciting. And we just released Glory Days by Kyle Burnett. Links to all of that over on themarsh.ca. I hope you'll check it out. And while you're there, sign up for the newsletter. Click on support and you will see. You just need your email address and we can go for it. All right. And yeah, I'm very excited about the new version of The Marsh. And I hope that you enjoy it and we'll check it out. Because there's lots of cool stuff there. Make sure you get your submissions in for Skulk and Glyph, the two zines from themarsh.ca. Glyph is for folks based in Port Alberni, BC, which is my hometown. And Skulk is for folks in the Skeena Bulkley region. I've started to get some submissions for both, and I'm hoping that we will have our second issue of Skulk soon, and our first issue of Glyph soon. So check those out. I would be very grateful. And Glyph is really cool. It's a partnership I'm doing with the fine folks over at Cloud City Apparel in Port Alberni, which was very cool to get that message and sort of do a little bit of brainstorming together. And yeah, I think it's going to be very, very cool. I'm really excited about what I've already received for that one. And we definitely just need more and we can get things to the printers, I suppose. Yeah. All right. So there you go. There's all your marching orders. Basically, just go to themarsh.ca and check out what's going on over there. I am recording this on Sunday, so I was going to say if you're at Midsummer, go and see CICK at the Big Yellow Cabin. But by the time you hear this, that's over. So, you know, sometimes I forget how time works because I record these in advance. So anyway. All right, we got a new one here from Weezer because, hey, they have a new album coming out. Who knew? Called Shine Again. And I haven't heard this one yet. So actually, I haven't really heard any of these yet. I just kind of picked them because, you know, let's check them out together. Why not? Anyway, yeah, this is our, they have a new album coming out segment. And this is brand new stuff from Weezer with Shine Again. And you hear some Dinosaur Jr. after that. And then we'll be back on Syrup Moose Radio.

Dinosaur Jr. with Several Got Away. Before that, Weezer with Shine Again on this very first installment of, oh, they have a new album coming out on Zero Moves Radio. And an unintentionally keeping it light episode because I have been extraordinarily busy. Doing what? Doing other things. So, whatever. The next chunk of the show is an entirely CanCon, entirely full of Canadian content that I went through. One of the things I like to do in prepping for the show is go through Bandcamp and see what's new in British Columbia. So everything that I'm going to play next is from the last couple of weeks released in BC, where I'm from. I like the idea that because this show airs across Canada and even around the world with Untidy Radio, I love the idea that I'm able to share unusual bands from this place that I'm from. It used to be, I'll acknowledge too, this used to be a much heavier show in terms of like the music that I played. It was, it was easy to classify as a metal show. And as time's gone on, it's become a bit more like my own preferences for genre, which is whatever scratches a particular itch inside my brain. Because I don't think, I think that being sort of obsessed with a single genre is a waste of your time. And why would you want to waste your time? There's so much cool stuff out there that we miss if we're only interested in a particular genre. And, it's interesting too. I saw someone was, on Instagram was sort of talking about, they get comments about how it was a Bookstagram person who does a lot of talking about horror books and, has said that they'll get comments from people when they're talking about something that's not a horror book. And it is, talking about them being sort of somehow traitorous to the genre by listening to other things. Or not being a real fan. And it probably adds to that this person is a woman, and let's be real, that creates a whole other layer of gatekeeping. But to say that, you're not a fan if you listen to something else or read something else or watch something else is absolutely bananas. And if that's the attitude that you have, consider pulling your head out of your ass, because it's unnecessary. We don't need to gatekeep anything from anybody. And in fact, these things only get better as we bring in more people. When we bring more people in and allow more people to be a part of these communities and fandoms or whatever, inevitably you start to get new and interesting ideas, because these people are bringing their own preferences and their own things into these spaces. So if something that bothers you is when someone doesn't exclusively watch or read or listen to a certain genre, then you have a problem and you need to get over it, because, frankly, you're the worst kind of person. All right, we're going to check out some stuff here from an artist called Effortless. This is the beginning of my Bandcamp explorations for the week. The song is called 2-2-2-2-2-2-2. I had to count that with part one. And the album is 2-2-2-2-4-4-4-4, I believe. Again, it'll all be on the playlist over on Smithers Radio. And anything that is available, I do create playlists on Apple Music for folks who want to skip all the annoying talking and just get to the music part. Anyway. We're going to check that out. That'll bring us to the end of the hour. And when we come back from the hour, you'll hear some Perfume Tree and all kinds of stuff. Anyway, Effortless on Zero Moves Radio.

The Welcoming Land by Perfume Tree here on Syrup Mousse Radio. Welcome to the second hour of the show. This half, this B-side is all Canadian artists, all British Columbia artists, I believe, which I think is pretty cool. So there you just finished hearing The Welcoming Land by Perfume Tree, and before that you heard 2-2-2-2-2-2-2-2 by Effortless. Artists from here in British Columbia, at least according to their Bandcamp pages. I will say it has happened before where because I like to reach out to the Bandcamp artists that I play, and one of them had been listed as from a part of British Columbia, and in talking to them, they said that they actually weren't from there. They just identified with that region of the world, and the bandmates were kind of all over the place, so it was where they wanted to be centralized, which I thought was interesting, but definitely was a little prank that they pulled on me. Anybody who knows why, how, like what the CanCon regulations around that are in terms of like people programming radio shows will know why that's a bit of a prank. And I wish they wouldn't do that, but they did, and that's fine. It's fine. Thank you for sticking with me here in the second hour of the show. Usually this is the part of the show where I'll talk about the stuff I have been consuming, and I'm going to do that in the next little bit here. We're going to talk about some books after this next song. This next song is called Her Dog Chloe. It is by an artist from BC called Hate Mail. And we're going to go right on splashing on into it here. So this is Her Dog Chloe on Syrup Mousse Radio, and we will be back.

Her Dog Chloe by Hate Mail on Syrup Moose Radio. Let's talk about books, shall we? I, as you may or may not know, have been on a unreal reading kick this year. I am now at 38 books that I've read since January. Obviously, some of them are short, some of them are quicker reads, whatever. I'm not going to get into that. And it's been awesome, truly. Like, when I was a kid, I was a really voracious reader, and so to start to feel that again has been really cool, and it feels really good to be doing that. The last three books that I read, The Deep by Nick Cutter, The Mustache by Emmanuel Carré, and Dead Silence by S.A. Barnes. And funny enough, reading Dead Silence, I was reading it and going, huh, this sounds really familiar. That's interesting. I you know, got about 100 pages in and then thought, okay, wait. If I know what happens in the next few pages, then I've read this book before. And sure enough, I'd read the book before and completely forgotten. I thought maybe, you know, it was playing homage to a lot of different things. It definitely plays a lot of homage to Event Horizon and Alien, but I thought maybe that was the issue. It was a bit more of a pastiche, but no, it turns out I had read it before, which has never happened to me before, where I go in and start reading a book and go, wait, I know all the details that are happening. I did finish it, though. It's fine. It's a fun book. But I'll say that my new favorite book, probably of all time, is The Mustache by Emmanuel Carrère, translated by Lainey Goodman, about a man who shaves his mustache and nobody notices or cares, and he starts to completely come apart. I cannot recommend that book enough. It's truly, there's a few books that I've read this year that will stick with me, I think, forever. That one in particular, and The Laws of the Skies by Gregory Courtois, translated by Rhonda Mullins. Interestingly enough, they're two French books. I guess French writers just got it. They know what's going on. And I've just started reading Fantastic Land. There are just some really, I really can't say enough how massive reading has been for me this year. And if you want to, you can follow me on Storygraph. I'm at Old Cryptid there. I'm more active on there than I am on Letterboxd lately, which is actually kind of surprising because I've been a movie guy for a lot of my adult life. And so to have sort of taken this really hard shift to books is interesting. And it's been, like I said, it's been deeply fulfilling and satisfying. And I recommend giving it a try. I'll say, too, if you're interested, I have been writing about my reading on themarsh.ca. Every 2 months I do a new part and just sort of go over the books that I've read and the things that I liked and didn't like and why. Yeah, so if you're interested, check all that stuff out. And if you're not, that's also totally fine. But I would love to chat books. And if you have recommendations, feel free to send those over to radio@themarsh.ca. What's your favorite book? What kinds of things do you like to read? Oh, man. That's that. That's the book section. So why don't we check out a couple more songs? How about that? I've got some Kiwi the Witch and Thin Milks for you here on Syrup Moves Radio. And when we come back, we're going to talk about the one movie I've watched in the last month. That doesn't seem right, but it's absolutely true. I've watched one movie in the last month, which is crazy. But we'll get into that after this. So this is Kiwi the Witch with The Violence on Syrup Moves Radio.

Thin Milk's Morning Sun, and before that, Kiwi the Witch with The Violence. You are listening to Syrup Moose Radio, your favorite award-winning anarchist radio show. All right, I said before those two songs that I was going to talk about the like one movie I've watched in the last month, and honestly, I haven't seen a lot of new movies this year. I think the ones that spring to mind are Nirvana, the band, the show, the movie, and this one. And I'll say this, they are the two best movies that I've seen in a long time, and you should check both of them out. Even if you haven't seen the series that Nirvana, the band, the show, the movie is based on, check the movie out. It's truly unbelievable, the stuff that they were able to pull off. Anyway, the other movie that I finally got around to watching was the truly incredible Obsession, directed by Curry Barker, written and directed by Curry Barker. I probably don't need to tell you that much about this movie because everyone, it is the movie everyone's been talking about, I think, this year. That and Backrooms. They're everywhere. You kind of can't avoid them. And when a movie gets like that, particularly a horror movie, I start to kind of get my back up a little bit, and I start to think, okay, well, there's no way, right? There's no way that it's going to be this good. It won't be as good as people are telling me it is, because it doesn't seem like a possibility. Well, I did have relatively high expectations, though, because I enjoyed Barker's last movie, Milk and Cereal, which is really good and available entirely on YouTube. Anyway, Obsession is as good as people have said it is. Straight up, folks. I don't know what else. I don't know how else to sell this to you. If you have heard that it is good, you have heard correctly. It is a... it's incredible. And I'm excited and nervous kind of for the future of Curry Barker, and I'll get into that a little bit later, but... this movie in particular, unbelievable. And the performances in particular by Michael Johnston as Bear and Indy Navarrete as Nikki, truly exceptional. Indy especially, her performance as Nikki is going to become a like piece of iconic horror cinema history. There's no way that it doesn't stay with you for sure. So if you don't know, the movie is about a guy hopelessly in love with a longtime friend who makes a wish that she would love him more than anything in the fucking world. That is his words. And his wish comes true. And to the logical extreme of that statement. And it's interesting to watch the discourse around the movie. I've actually seen people argue that that Bear didn't do anything wrong, or that Bear and Nikki are equal in their victimhood in the movie. And straight up, that's not true. I'm going to tell you right now, watch this movie and really think about what's happening. And if someone tells you that Bear did nothing wrong, that should be a huge red flag. I kind of joked after I watched it that it should have to be on all internet dating profiles. If you have to either check that you agree or disagree with that statement that Bear did anything wrong, and if they say he didn't do anything wrong, that's a red flag, and you shouldn't date that person. Essentially, what we're talking about here is a guy taking away a woman's autonomy and refusing to take any responsibility for it. It's a really excellent movie. I'm not going to go into spoilers or anything really, other than to say there is some really shocking gore in the movie that caught me completely off guard, and some really excellent performance and makeup work that was done with Indy in particular. The whole performance from Indy Navarrete, it deserves to be talked about as much as it's being talked about. And the movie is great, but Bear is a villain. And funny enough, it was like a day later that I was thinking about the movie. I haven't stopped thinking about this movie, and I realized, like, his name is Bear. And you can't tell me that that's not a reference to the
internet discourse about a man being trapped in the woods with a man or a bear. If you remember that whole thing that went around, there's no way that, and if that is indeed a reference, it is such a, it is such a clear labeling of Bear as the villain of this piece that it's crazy that people don't get it. And yet I absolutely am not surprised that people don't get it. So there we go. I do want to talk briefly about Curry Barker. He's a full decade younger than me. He was born in 1999, and this movie has done truly insane numbers for the studios that have booked him. He has already got a follow-up to Obsession planned for 2027 called Anything But Ghosts, but he has also been brought on to direct another adaptation of the Texas Chainsaw Massacre, as well as a Universal Blumhouse monster movie. The work is starting to come for Barker. And I mentioned before that I'm actually nervous for him about this. And the reason is, what happens so often with these unique voices is that they start to make money for studios, and studios go, oh, perfect, we'll just keep using your name and wringing out every last bit of originality and creativity that you have so that you can continue to make us more and more and more. And then you dispose of them, right? And I mean, I think an example of that is we saw Taika Waititi, who is somebody who has such an interesting and unique voice, who essentially was mushed into the Marvel machine to make more Marvel movies. And, you know, he still makes movies that are solid, for sure, but his voice gets lost in these giant productions. And that is my fear for Curry as well, is that just Hollywood being what Hollywood is, it will strip him of his voice. And I worry for that. But, you know, easy for me to say, sitting here on the radio, not being the director of multi-million dollar movies. But I just hope that he is able to maintain some of that. And also that, you know, his movies aren't, kind of destroyed by studios. And I remember reading even that one of the studio notes he got was that Bear was too unsympathetic and maybe he could be a bit more of a hero, and which is crazy because it defeats the whole purpose and goes against the whole point of the movie. Anyway, all that is to say, Obsession is as good as you have heard, and you need to go and watch it. Because goddamn, I truly loved it. And it's an excellent movie. So there you go. That is my recommendation. We're going to listen to some Subtractive Lad with Body of Water on Sierra Moose Radio. We'll be back.

So it goes with, it started with the children. Before that, you heard Subtractive Lad with Body of Water. More artists from here in British Columbia on Sierra Moose Radio. What's going on, folks? We are approaching the end of the show, and it feels like now would be a good time to give a shout out and an expression of love to my wife. Today is the day I am recording this, July 5th, is the 7-year anniversary of our wedding, which is very exciting and constantly kind of a surprise. But we've been together now 12 years, almost 12, 11 years? Jesus, whatever. We're coming up on 12, 11 at least. And this is our 7-year wedding anniversary. And I'm here sitting in the back of my house recording a radio show. So I'm looking forward to wrapping this up and going hanging out with her. We did hang out this morning. We played Fortnite, which was a blast. And ate cheese danishes from Safeway. And I got to say something about cheese danishes. I don't understand why we bother to make a Danish that isn't a cheese Danish. Because goddamn, if that's not the best kind of Danish. You know what I'm saying? We did it. We solved Danishes. And that's the best one. So why are we making any other kind? I am advocating to get rid of all Danishes that aren't cheese Danishes. Because hot damn, are they delicious. I am off topic. It does seem, though, worth saying that in acknowledging that milestone and the fact that she is unbelievably supportive of the shenaniganery that I get up to. I believe is outside right now planting pumpkins, which is really cool, and I'm really excited to see the pumpkins grow. So anyway, we're going to carry this on and check out some more music from here in British Columbia. I've got Crummy coming up. I've got some Ape War, Shep Dandelion, and Drew Ann all coming up next. And a quick reminder to everybody to please go over to themarsh.ca and have a look at the new website. There's all kinds of... I've tried to make it much more accessible and navigable. I do know that I need to do some work on the mobile version, but it should be okay. But I'd say if you're at your computer, just bring up the Marsh, check it out, see what kinds of things I got going on over there. There's a lot, and I'm very pleased and proud of it. So themarsh.ca, and please pre-order the self-titled Megafauna record that comes out in September. That is my next album. I'm very proud of it, and I want people to hear it. According to the private streams that I've handed out, about 250 people have heard it, which is crazy. I just need all of them to buy it also. Maybe if you can, please just maybe consider giving it the old purchase. That would be huge. Anyway, here's some Drew Ann with Disembodied on Sierra Moose Radio, and we will be back when it's over.

Ape War with Xbox, Riot. Before that, Shep Dandelion with Truck. And before that, Drew Ann with Disembodied. You are are now and have been listening to Syrup Moose Radio, your favorite award-winning anti-fascist anarchist radio show. And in the, considering we are at the end of the show, I think it would be appropriate to go through and just let you know all the different places that you can listen to this show. How about that? How does that sound? So, the Syrup Moose Radio is on 6 days a week, and I am hoping to get that seventh day someday soon. 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And this episode you're listening to is the 116th episode of the show, which is bananas. And if you would like to send music or thoughts or feelings or adoration for the show, you can do so by emailing me at radio@themarsh.ca. That is, themarsh.ca is my other home, I suppose. That's where all of my other creative projects live. Music, zines, stuff that I want to write about, all kinds of stuff over there. So go check it out. There's a lot to like. I mentioned previously that I have a new album coming out from Megafauna. It is called Megafauna, and it is available right now for pre-order on Bandcamp and Ampwall. It will also be available on Artcore and Subvert. I just haven't gotten around to that yet. If those are your preferred places, you can also book Megafauna for live shows by emailing megafauna@themarsh.ca. I hope to hear from you. And I have one more show planned. I have nothing after that for the year, at least nothing that I have been asked for. August 22nd, 2026, at Char's Landing in Port Alberni, I will be playing the entirety of my new album, almost a full month before the album comes out. So if you want to hear it all, go check that out. I think that would be very cool. Yeah. And thank you again to everybody who came out to see me at Midsummer. That was also very cool of you, especially the ones who stuck around to the end. You're the real ones, and I really appreciate you. I will be releasing that set. It is called Birdsong. I just need to do a little bit of work to get it get it ready to go. I didn't start recording for like 10 minutes, which is classic me. But we will get to it, and it'll come out. It'll probably come out before the September album, but it'll have a little bit less fanfare, I think. But anyway, I hope you check it out when it comes out. I got lots going on that's not coming out for a while. Working on something coming out in October, which I am excited to talk more about a little bit later. And yeah, so that's it, folks. Please visit themarsh.ca. Please pre-order the new Megafauna record. And please enjoy this song by Crummy called Michael. And I will be back next week. Thank you all for listening to Syrup Moose Radio.

0: You know, every hour, we here at 88.7 Seifer like to give you a taste of something different. But what if we crank that to an 11 out of a possible 5? 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It's just good times, man.
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I dress lovely when I'm not.

Bastard.

eyelashes blow through the dusty air. 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Writhing on the floor, it seems that

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1: 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We love creating and promoting

this could be taken. So take a breath and pace your rest and make it steps you can save yourself. When I didn't, thought I was finished, I couldn't see. Vision been waiting for me and was a better beginning. Days, whatever you're making, your fate could be yours for twisting. I had a wish, life could be better than this. I could get up, I got loving to live and someone to kiss and something about kids and justice to fix and something to give. What is it?

the darkest night. 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This is a sound of feeling and healing and having more to say. Resilience when life's wild. Wild souls are known to tame. What happens to a lion if it's not allowed to grow its mane? What happens to

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0: 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They stole my glasses, pushed me down the stairs, and my shoes fell off. But now I listen to the beatbox on C4 Radio. So who's cool now, Chad?
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The seahorse is on a spiritual quest, but needs sacrifice to steer all the rest. Wolves howl inflection with a moon at its crest. A moose crossing paths has given its best. Spiders spin webs with a creative twist. Light is burning red as behavior brisk. Touch becomes obsolete as faded in mist. Such love lost its heat as this lover persists. With an octopus in a balancing bliss, the cat brings courage in sounding its hiss. If lost in lust, then a callousing kiss from rock to dust crushed by fallacy fists. Hold the elephant tusk, the wisdom exists. Cold elements rush as spring insists. The eagle soars with new life in its nest. The buffalo calf drinking from mother's breast.

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0: Larry told all of us and the media, he said, tomorrow night's the last game of the trip. I'm going to play this one left-handed.
1: Yeah, yeah. Go long, man. Run the button hook. Yeah. The left hand says go long, the right suggests even farther. Your logo seven brethren, hard to see you as a starter. Nobody wanna die, but everybody wanna chart as a martyr. All these flavors in the palate, yet you choose a GNC water. The left hand definitely mixed the cheap

0: time signature marks the spot, the bind of the ligature. 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The left do the bidding, the right claiming it's on sight. 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
1: All my lefties out there, Sonny Left, Donnie Brasco.
2: The left hand turning the page, the right hand making the fist. 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

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The industry to move on from that East Coast rap. The death was beautiful like Brad Pitt, meet Joe Black. Facts, it's like I'm 13, I'm still collecting comics. It's like you're 19, you're sweating trending topics. I'm bad at math, now I'm grasping economics. Make it rare, it's KD when he was repping for the Sonics. We keep the dogs walk and the plants walk.

0: right arm neck.
1: 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And I'll never forget it. Mikhail yells out, "Hey, Jerome, wait till you start shooting right-handed."
2: Testing, testing. 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What time is it? It's

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They want us in jail in a cycle of bad decisions. It got us tripping and speaking like we straight out of Britain. 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Try speaking to the elders and you'll find out what is missing. 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And the best part is I did it just by playing with words. 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And I trust one day this wisdom here will carry me home. 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How is it so? It goes.

0: Hey yo, who's turned into Seifer 88.7? I know all my real ones out there will appreciate what we got for you in the beatbox. We got the sickest collection of the slickest beats you'll hear all day.
1: Yeah man, I listen to the beatbox all the time and it's my go-to for some of the hardest beatboxing.
0: I stay tuned in for them beats that you just can't hear anywhere else.
1: Yeah, me too man.
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You are listening to the Jazz Jukebox Hour. If you're looking for some inspiring sax solos, vibey rhythms, and smooth melodies, you are definitely in the wrong place. That was a joke. You are right where you need to be for some perfect jazz tunes. Keep listening for some fiery passion wrapped in rhythm. This is

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0: You know, jazz is actually the granddaddy of rock and roll. 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
0: What?
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0: no,
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0: no,
1: yes,
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The original rebel music, improvised, classic, fusion, and everything in between. This hour keeps on pushing the envelope. Even when other genres cease, the jazz hands keep going. A tasty brew of tunes for you to dive into.

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Keep it-

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We come from a place where honesty comes off as crazy, and trying to be something real feels like constantly running up a wheel, where gentleness is wimpy, yet the level of aggression is equal to the amount of fear.

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Standing up for yourself, standing up for your friends, and not pushing your beliefs on others. 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

more Mosh Pit on Seafer FM, but you should know it doesn't matter who you are or what you do. If you're listening to this and want to rail the establishment for a better life, then I personally salute you. 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Go.

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This hour rejects categorization and defiantly colors outside the lines. Keep it locked as we bring you the finest from the underground, the unheard, and the unforgettable. Let's get strange.

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1: You're tuned in to Out on the Porch, a collection of old-time alike folk country and bluegrass music. Kind of jams you might hear coming from your neighbor's deck as her and her buddies pass around tunes that their grandparents taught them. So sit back and chew yourself off a piece of your favorite jerky and relish in the good old days. 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

lighthearted, fun, a bit of folk, country, hootenanny? Yep, that's right, you heard it. 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

Henry, your eyes were like the red fire in my prairie night. 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Thank y'all for listening, and please, have a good life.

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3: And assess the options now for both the US and Iran. Also, the disinformation about Ebola fueling attacks on Congolese health workers. The smash hit gravel-voiced pop star Bonnie Tyler has died. We'll hear from a friend.
4: She was big all round, okay? She had that big voice, big hair, but she knew she could sing with the best.
3: And the Norwegian rowing sensation that's become one of the sounds of the World Cup. All those stories to come after the news.
5: BBC News with Moira Alderson. Explosions have been reported in Bushehr near Iran's main nuclear power plant, while Jordan says it's intercepted 8 missiles launched from Iran as the US and Iran continue to trade strikes. The Iranian Foreign Ministry has condemned US strikes on civilian infrastructure as a war crime. In response, Iran has said it targeted American assets in Kuwait, Bahrain and Qatar. Here's Sebastian Usher.
6: This is certainly causing concern over that memorandum of understanding and how long it can withstand this kind of pressure. We have been here before. It's a question of how much is it being calibrated, despite the talk from President Trump that, you know, they're going to hit harder and harder, that essentially that memorandum is now over. It's what he actually does, what the US does, that matters. And I think from the other side, from the Iranian side, it's how much this is the hill that they're going to die on in terms of the Strait of Hormuz.
5: Large crowds, meanwhile, are lining the streets in the city of Mashhad, where Iran's late supreme leader, Ali Khamenei, is due to be buried later today in the culmination of a week of funeral processions and rallies. Our chief international correspondent, Lise Doucette, is there.
7: This marks the end of 6 days of public mourning in 5 cities in Iran and neighbouring Iraq. Funeral ceremonies replete with religious and political symbolism. On this final day, huge crowds again filled the main streets, this time leading to the Golden Dome Shrine of Imam Reza in Mashhad, Iran's holiest city and the birthplace of Ayatollah Khamenei. The most loyal, the most religious, waved Iranian flags and photographs and placards calling for revenge.
5: Germany says President Trump has agreed to sell it long-range American Tomahawk missiles. Chancellor Friedrich Merz said the deal, agreed on the sidelines of the NATO summit in Ankara, would close a critical gap in defence. Donald Trump previously scrapped a plan agreed by Joe Biden to deploy US Tomahawk missiles in Germany. The tiny desert rain frog, whose high-pitched squeak made it an internet sensation, has been classed a threatened species. The frog, the size of a ping-pong ball, is found in the narrow coastal dunes of southern Namibia and South Africa's Northern Cape. Helen Briggs reports.
8: The desert rain frog became famous after a video of its squeaky call went viral. Scientists are now warning it's at risk of extinction. Found only in a narrow stretch of coastal sand dunes in southern Africa, its habitat is under threat from diamond mining and planned energy developments. The frog's popularity may also be a risk, with conservationists warning its appeal could increase demand from the international pet trade. The IUCN has now assessed almost 176,000 species of plants, animals and fungi, of which more than a third are threatened with extinction.
5: BBC News. The BBC has found evidence that false and misleading claims about Ebola are fueling violence against health workers in the Democratic Republic of Congo. There have been at least 12 incidents

0: errors by referee Francois Letexier in their 3-2 defeat to Argentina. The Pharaohs believe the video official was wrong to disallow Zico's goal. Egypt also claim Argentina's winner should have been ruled out, with a penalty awarded to them instead for a foul on Mo Salah. Now Pierluigi Collina, who is FIFA's head of referees, has issued a statement supporting the decisions taken by both the referee and the video official. Collina also rejected what he referred to as unfounded allegations made by Egypt about the impartiality of any of his referees.
1: Ukraine has continued to attack Russian energy infrastructure. An oil depot has been set alight in the Tver region northwest of Moscow, as has another in the southern region of Stavropol Krai. Meanwhile, the governor of the Rostov region said two tankers had been hit by drones in the Sea of Azov. Ukraine's military said it had struck 12 tankers there. Bangladesh says nearly 750 people, most of them children, have now died in the past 4 months from confirmed and suspected cases of measles. There are currently nearly 1,000 new cases every day, with hospitals struggling to cope. That's the latest world news from the BBC.
2: Hello and welcome to NewsHour. It's coming to you live from the BBC World Service studios in central London. I'm Tim Franks. Ever since the US, alongside Israel, launched its war against Iran just over 4 months ago, there's been the question, where is this heading? There had been hopes, fragile hopes, that a memorandum of understanding, an MOU, not a full peace deal, but a temporary fix signed last month, could end the violence, reopen the commercially vital Strait of Hormuz, and begin to plot a pathway to further fruitful negotiations. The last two nights have rocked whatever little faith there was in that MOU. The US and Iran have again traded strikes, the US military saying it hit 90 military targets, Iran claiming these were civilian sites. The Iranian military has said that it has in turn targeted US bases in Kuwait, Bahrain, Qatar and Jordan. All this on the day when the late Supreme Leader Ali Khamenei is due to be buried in the northeastern holy city of Mashhad. Footage from the funeral procession on the streets of Mashhad showing tens of thousands of people, many waving flags, some sobbing openly. And that is the sound of women chanting, "I swear by the blood of the Supreme Leader, we will stand firm until the end. Death to America." One slogan in English proclaimed, "We must rise," next to a picture of a clenched fist. There's also a huge flag being held up with "We will kill Trump" written in English. Patrick Wintour is diplomatic editor of the Guardian newspaper. He's just returned from a reporting trip to Iran.
3: In Tehran, I attended both the funeral in the major mosque in Tehran, which lasted over 2 days. And then on the third day that I was most active, there was a funeral procession through Tehran with the body of the Supreme Leader and members of his family all assassinated at the start of the war. And I thought there was kind of two big emotions. One was quite a lot of genuine remorse, sitting standing 10 yards from about three or four men who were sobbing uncontrollably for about 10 to 15 minutes. And it's just not something sort of buttoned up British person's used to seeing. So there was the remorse, even though you've got to remember he died 4 months ago, the Supreme Leader. And then the second kind of dominant emotion was one of anger and revenge. There were a lot of people carrying either banners or flags to the effect of "kill Trump, revenge is what we need." And then there was another one which I thought was very telling, because I thought it got the mood of the kind of the third day at least, which was "we the people are Iran's missiles," in the sense that they feel that the social cohesion that they could show, and it was very much where they were trying to talk to the world, not just internally. They were trying to show this social cohesion.
2: Did you get any sort of sense of how representative this feeling of sadness and fury is?
3: Inevitably, the people who are either going to the mosque or on these processions are self-selected in that they are likely to be motivated to support the cause that they're attending. I mean, that's true of any march. But I did speak to people who I thought were quite interesting in the sense that they were kind of not kind of down the line IRGC slightly poorer kind of

0: typical supporters of the regime. I was speaking to some quite middle-class people who, but they were angry that their leader had been killed in this kind of extrajudicial sense, and that they were angry that their country had been attacked. So you get this sort of extra layer of not just sort of regime supporters, but nationalists, patriots. And I later on one of the days, I went up to North Tehran, which is kind of more middle class area where, you know, the hijab is rarely seen, and went to some shopping centers. And I got speaking to people there, none of them had been on the march, and they were pretty alienated from the whole process. And I remember in particular speaking to a woman who's quite young, but she teaches German, and she just said she can't afford to go out any longer because the inflation's at absolutely extraordinary levels now. Food inflation is like 130%. She was mentioning the price of honey that had gone up four times since Nowruz, which is the spring. And she just said she lives alone with her mother now because she can't afford the housing. And she said she's not political whatsoever, but she's sure the protests will return. There's two Irans in action, and the one that's out there invisible at the moment is the one that we're all seeing, but there is a sort of hidden Iran as well.
1: Patrick Wintour, diplomatic editor of the Guardian newspaper. The US says these tit-for-tat strikes began after Iran targeted three cargo ships transiting the Strait of Hormuz on Tuesday. President Trump has, in his characteristic way, given full voice to his disgust with Iran's leaders and also declaring the ceasefire over scheduled negotiations pointless. Kirsten Fontenrose was senior director for the Gulf at the National Security Council in the first Trump administration. She's now a senior fellow at the Atlantic Council. Kirsten, thank you for joining us here on NewsHour. I know in the past you've said that both sides have misread each other. Just as far as the US is concerned, what do you think of their current approach?
2: The current approach right now is the US thinks that they have about a week where Iran will be considering whether or not to come back to talks. And this is because the sanctions that were reimposed on Iran's oil imports on the 7th of July give them a grace period until July 17th to sell what's already out there, you know, on ships approaching markets. So until the 17th, they won't feel the crunch on their oil exports. And it gives them a little bit of time to play the strong man, to send signals. They'll have to get serious then. And so the administration in Washington says, we'll sit back and give them this little moment to think. And we expect that they will want to resume talks.
1: Right. So it's contained, in other words, but I suppose it doesn't really suggests that the mood going into this is going to be at all propitious. These are two sides with zero trust who think that they need to signal to each other in a very forceful way, just, you know, that neither is going to back down.
2: That is very true. And as we've seen in other conflicts, it's hard for international mediators when the two parties that least want the peace are the two who are engaged in the hostilities themselves on both sides. But right now, when we're watching both sides up against some of their own deadlines, you know, the Iranian regime, as your program just mentioned, with the massive inflation, and President Trump looking at midterm pressures, they both have things they're trying to balance. So both of them, even if they don't want to bend, do need to resume talks.
1: Yes, but at the same time, I suppose for the US, there's also the sort of substantive problem, almost sort of philosophical problem, that they're trying to solve a problem which didn't exist before this war was launched, and that is that the Strait of, I mean, you know, put the nuclear negotiations to one side, the Strait of Hormuz was not an issue before February the 28th.
2: But I think that's a little bit of a fallacy. There was always the possibility that Iran could shut down the Strait of Hormuz.
1: A possibility. But
2: it was only
1: a matter
2: of when they would do it.
1: Well, yes, but when they were going to do it was triggered by the fact that the US and Israel launched this war.
2: But would Europe or Asia have preferred this to be triggered by a Russian invasion into a NATO country and then learn that their supply for energy was cut off, or Japan to learn when China takes Taiwan, to learn that Iran, the friend of China, as a favor, was cutting off that energy supply? I mean, there could have been worse times to learn this. I'm not saying that makes it a good thing, but I think the idea that this is solely an event that would happen because of this U.S. war is a little bit of a fallacy.
1: Kirsten Fontenrose, we'll have to leave it there, but thank you very much for joining us from the Atlantic Council, former senior director for the Gulf at the National Security Council in the first Trump administration. Well, let's we've just had an insight into the US's calculations. Let's try and get an insight into the Iranians. In a social media post, Mohammad Bagher Ghalibaf, the top negotiator for Iran, accused the US of violating the truce of the last 3 weeks. We've voiced up his remarks.
3: America still hasn't learned that bullying and breaking promises are no longer cost-free. Let me put it plainly. If you strike, you'll get hit. Don't flail around pointlessly or you'll sink even deeper. The Strait of Hormuz will only open with Iranian arrangements, not American threats.
1: Eli Jeremiah is a Middle East analyst at the European Council on Foreign Relations. Eli, good to have you back on NewsHour. What do you think the dangers are for Iran here? I mean, strategically, it's found that it can exert this chokehold on the global economy. Is there a danger, do you think, that it might overplay its hand?
4: Well, look, the first week of this MOU, confidence was starting to build on both sides, especially when they met with J.D. Vance in Switzerland. And there was a moment where both sides were actually giving tangible rewards to the other side, including Iran essentially opening the strait. The moment things took a turn and where things went south was when the U.S. and Oman jointly established the southern corridor through the Strait of Hormuz, where a number of ships began to transit, and the penny dropped for Tehran that actually, unlike what they had been told in the MOU, where for the period of the MOU, which is 30 to 60 days, they would have oversight over the arrangements in the strait, that they were actually being excluded from that.
1: Although the MOU was, I mean, as much of the MOU, it was rather vague about that. It did say, I mean, in point five, the Islamic Republic of Iran will make arrangements using its best efforts for the safe passage of commercial vessels. But it didn't say that that would be uniquely Iran's,
4: that's true.
1: Right.
4: And here is the original sin. The original sin is in an effort to create consensus through ambiguous language. The MOU was open to interpretation by both the US and Iran. And this has basically created a misunderstanding between them about what the intention of this 60-day period was. But I think from Tehran's perspective, it is increasingly viewing this MOU and the 60 days as a period of time where the US is using to shore up its ammunition, to restock its oil reserves, and go back into another major war with Iran. This is increasingly the thinking in Tehran. This is increasingly particularly the hardline language that came out in the funeral this week, that it's now time for Iran to hit first, to change US calculations before they get into a bigger war.
1: Right. Well, that's fascinating, because that in its way echoes what President Trump has said about. He thinks that these negotiations, which are due to resume on Sunday, I think, are a waste of time.
4: Well, look, I think there are parts of both the US system and the Iranian system that do genuinely believe that. President Trump has shown himself to be a character of extremes, going from, you know, full-on war with Iran, wanting unconditional surrender, to calling their leaders rational and wanting to make peace and deal with this Iranian regime. So I think we'll have to see what they both do in practice. And I do agree with Kirsten, your previous guest, that both sides do not face many good options ahead. Okay. And they have to pick between the least worst. And right now, the least worst is preserving this diplomatic track that they have created through the MOU.
1: Eli Jeremiah, Middle East analyst at the European Council on Foreign Relations, thank you very much for joining us here on NewsHour. Coming up on the programme, the Prime Minister of Latvia tells us why his country, in NATO and bordering Russia, needs to spend an ever greater proportion of its budget on defence.
5: We have a 48% decrease in tourism, decrease in investments. We have direct attacks, 36 already interactions in our airspace. This is the reality. We, and 5% is not enough for Latvia. We need 20. We need 25 in order to secure European Union border, not just Latvia's border.
1: That vision for just how much Latvia and the other Baltic states will need to spend on their defence coming up in 15 minutes. Our main headline this hour, as we've been hearing, the US and Iran are continuing to trade strikes in the Middle East as huge crowds gather in the city of Mashhad for the burial of Iran's assassinated supreme leader. This is NewsHour, live from the BBC. I'm Tim Franks. The BBC has found evidence that false and misleading claims about Ebola are fueling violence against health workers in the Democratic Republic of Congo. More than 1,700 infections have been reported and more than 500 people have died from the virus since May. But doctors and aid workers say that some people in affected communities still wrongly insist that Ebola doesn't exist. And their distrust of those trying to treat the disease only makes it spread more likely. Marco Silva from the BBC Verify team has the story.
6: In a video posted online last month, an angry crowd confronts a man in medical scrubs in Bunia in eastern DR Congo. As he backs away with his hands raised, one person in the crowd lifts a shovel. The man turns and runs. The crowd chases after him. Daniel Wello is a Red Cross volunteer. He and three of his colleagues were attacked as they prepared to safely bury an Ebola victim.
7: They grabbed me from behind and started punching me, hitting me with spades and machetes.
6: The bodies of people who die from the disease are highly infectious. That's why trained teams wearing protective equipment are needed to handle the burial. They're there to help stop the virus from spreading further. But on that day, the crowd turned on Daniel and his colleagues because of a rumor that the coffin was empty.
7: When they grabbed me, everyone insisted there was nothing in the coffin. Then they grabbed my three colleagues and started beating them without opening the coffin to check if the body was actually inside.
6: Some in the crowd didn't believe Ebola was real. Others claim the response team was only there to make money. But false rumors like these have become commonplace in Ebola-affected communities. Health and aid workers are worried.
8: All of this misinformation are directly affecting our operation on a daily basis and also affecting the security of our volunteers, but also of our staff.
6: Dr. Aime Mbondanula is in Bunia. He's with the International Federation of Red Cross and Red Crescent Societies.
8: When communities don't believe on the disease, when communities don't believe on our action, immediately when we are coming to support the communities, there will be resistance.
6: And that distrust in response teams has at times escalated into violence. The safe burial of Ebola victims has been disrupted. Health workers have been assaulted. Treatment facilities have been attacked. Equipment destroyed. In a video of a separate incident circulating online, which we have verified, a female health worker is repeatedly hit with wooden planks by a group of mostly men. Her attackers, local media say, blamed her and her colleagues for deaths in the community. BBC Verify has identified 12 incidents like this one, where misconceptions and false claims about Ebola appear to have driven real-world violence. And misinformation, response teams say, is also costing lives.
8: We are having more people getting the disease because they don't trust, because they have received information who are not correct. So misinformation is something that we must fight as much as we are fighting the outbreak.
6: Meanwhile, new incidents of violence continue to emerge. Just last week, an Ebola treatment center in Ituri province was set on fire following a dispute over the burial of a suspected victim. For those responding to this outbreak, it's yet another reminder of the challenge they face trying to contain a deadly virus and misinformation about it.
1: And that was the BBC Verify correspondent Marco Silva. Now, one of the most recognisable voices in power ballad pop music, Bonnie Tyler, has died at the age of 75.

0: An excerpt of A Total Eclipse of the Heart, as if I needed to tell you, by Bonnie Tyler. It passed 1 billion streams on Spotify earlier this year. It was one of the many hits from the South Wales vocalist. That trademark rasp had been the unintended result of an operation she underwent early in her career, but it led to her selling an estimated 100 million records worldwide. Mal Pope is a Welsh musician and composer based in Swansea in South Wales. He was a friend of Bonnie Tyler's and knew her by her real name, Gaynor Hopkins.
1: Bonnie Gaynor, she was an everyday superstar, is the way I'd like to think of her. She's been a great friend for 50 years, and it's hard to think we both go back that far together. You know, local girl, was singing in the South Wales Working Men's Club. Those are difficult years, but you really pay your dues doing those gigs. Spotted by accident, in fact, Tim. She was the lad who found her, a guy called Roger Bell, was going to a Swansea nightclub. He went to the wrong room. He was there to see a male singer, and he just came across Gaynor Hopkins singing with a band, and he thought, this girl's got an amazing voice. So he went back to London. They actually didn't want a girl singer, but they thought, well, bring her up. She might be good. That changed everybody's life. And the lovely thing about it, the lad who found it by accident, his name was Roger Bell. He works for her up until this day as well. He's still part of the family. And that says a lot about Bonnie, I think. She never forgot her roots. Never forgot her roots.
0: And that voice that you mentioned at that stage, am I right in thinking that it was a little bit later on in her career that she had this operation it was an operation on her vocal cords where she was sort of ordered by the surgeon to rest her voice for 6 weeks, and she got tremendously frustrated and sort of didn't rest her voice, let's put it that way. And as a result of that, it had this sort of got this trademark gravelly tinge to it.
1: Yeah, that change of voice. Some things are fated to be. She needed that big voice to be able to carry those James Steinman songs. She was big all round, okay? She had that big voice, big hair, but she had a big character. And, you know, if you're going to go into that world, you would need that. You know, the humility is knowing how to treat people in a local super store here in Swansea, in the Mumbles, where she would ask people, are you still singing a bit, Gaynor? And she'd say, oh, singing a little bit, having done a European tour. Mm-hmm. She needed that humility, but she knew she could sing with the best.
0: She obviously achieved immense success. I mean, tens of millions of records sold worldwide. And, you know, and she, along with her house in Wales, close to you, I mean, she also did reap the rewards. I think she had a house in Portugal as well. Did she change over the years, do you think?
1: Oh, no. She was exactly the same. And she would be the same to everybody. John Collins arrived in Swansea for a charity event. Bonnie was singing with my band. Joan Collins arrived in a white limousine, white furs. We were all called to meet her at the top of the stairs. And just as she walked up, Bonnie turned to me and she said, well, I ain't going to cow and curtsy. She knew her place. And she would take no nonsense as well. You know, she knew who she was. She'd take no nonsense from anybody. But she wasn't one to fling it about either.
0: Mal Pope, Welsh musician and composer and friend of Bonnie Tyler, whose death at the age of 75 was announced earlier today. And to give her full-throated tribute, here's a bit more of Bonnie Tyler, Holding Out for a Hero.

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1: We are not alone. 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
1: By decoding their behavior, we could fight disease, outsmart antibiotic resistance, and even help to heal the planet.
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5: On NewsHour, the next 30 minutes, NATO leaders seem to be breathing a sigh of relief that their summit ended in a slightly less awful mood than it began. But does that really count as a triumph? How big a blow have the Democrats just suffered in their attempt to retake the US Senate? And the Norwegian teacher behind the World Cup celebration sensation? All that after this summary of the news.
6: BBC News with Moira Alderson. American and Iranian forces have continued to trade strikes, with renewed explosions reported near Iran's main nuclear power plant and in the city of Bandar Abbas. Jordan, which hosts US bases, says it's intercepted 8 missiles launched from Iran. Meanwhile, large crowds are lining the streets in the city of Mashhad ahead of the burial of Iran's late supreme leader, Ali Khamenei. It's the culmination of a week of funeral processions and rallies. Germany says it's been given permission to buy American Tomahawk missiles. The Trump administration has said it's planning to commit fewer US military assets to Europe. Ukraine has continued to attack Russian energy infrastructure. The governor of the Tver region, northwest of Moscow, said an oil depot was set alight. In the southern Stavropol Krai region, fuel tanks were set ablaze. The BBC has found evidence that false and misleading claims about Ebola are fueling violence against health workers in the Democratic Republic of Congo. Such incidents include attacks on medical facilities. China's president has warned of heavy loss of life from a fire which broke out in a shoe factory. Video from the scene shows a badly burned building in the city of Xinjiang. India has signed a deal to import uranium from Australia for use in its nuclear energy industry. The agreement was announced during a visit to Melbourne by the Indian Prime Minister, Narendra Modi. The British singer Bonnie Tyler, who's best known for the ballad Total Eclipse of the Heart, has died. She was 75 years old. The tiny desert rain frog, whose high-pitched squeak made it an internet sensation, has been classed a threatened species because of habitat destruction. The frog is only found in the narrow coastal dunes of Namibia and South Africa. It's about the size of a ping-pong ball. Conservationists say the amphibian is at growing risk of extinction. BBC News.
5: Welcome back to NewsHour. One of the most talked-about candidates in the forthcoming midterm elections in the United States has suspended his campaign amid sexual assault allegations. Graham Platner has been the colourful and controversial Democratic Party candidate for the U.S. Senate in Maine, a race seen as crucial to the Democrats' hope of seizing control of the upper chamber. Mr. Platner has denied the allegations, but he said that nonetheless he's still withdrawing from the race. With me now from Washington, D.C., is the BBC's Nick Johnson. Nick, we do not have Nick. So let's turn, in that case, to Bangladesh, which has been gripped by a severe measles outbreak. More than 700 people, most of them children, are thought to have died from the disease since March. Before this surge, the World Health Organization had said that Bangladesh had made substantial progress towards eliminating the disease. So what's gone wrong now? The BBC's South Asia correspondent Azadeh Mashiri has this report.
7: We've reached the top floor of this hospital and have put our masks on because we're in a specialist measles ward. All around us, there are dozens of families with their babies. They're lying on thin blankets. Some of them are rocking their children to calm them down. Others are fanning them because it's so hot and humid. Hospital officials have told us this ward has more than double the amount of patients it can handle, and they've run out of beds. It took more than 9 hours for Al-Amir to reach here with his son Arafat, his first child, and just 4 months old. Arafat is having trouble breathing and has heart failure. He's lying on a bed between his parents, hooked up to an IV.
4: When we first heard that a new disease had broken out, people in our village were crying in panic. I've cried so much that tears won't even come to my eyes anymore.
7: We've reached Ashulia. It's an industrial city here in Bangladesh. Many people here work in textiles factories, including Mahfuz. He shares a one-bedroom apartment with his wife, Neela Akhtar. And earlier this year, they tried to vaccinate their daughter, 11-month-old Maliha. But when they turned up at the clinic, the doctor told them there weren't any vaccines left. Now, all they have left of her are bits of clothing, including the one vest she was wearing when she was on life support at the hospital.
8: Everything about her was wonderful. The doctor asked, "Why did you make such a big mistake?" We explained we couldn't get the vaccine. He said, "Look, now it's all up to Allah."
7: We've just reached a vaccination center. Just 11 months old, Kainat was asleep in her mother's arms, and now she's wide awake after the nurse's jab. She may not like it, but that vaccine has likely saved her life amid this surge in measles cases.
5: And that report was from Azadeh Mashiri on the big measles outbreak in Bangladesh. This is NewsHour. It's live from the BBC World Service. There are times when summits of international leaders can be so tightly choreographed that they barely raise a flicker. But as we've seen from the most recent NATO summit, that's just ended in Turkey. Summits featuring Donald Trump can, among the protagonists, induce something closer to hyperventilation, because it can be difficult to keep up with the mood swings. The president arrived swinging, lashing out as he has before at what he sees as his feckless, feeble European counterparts. He ended up by sighing about the tremendous love and unity in the room. So how do those who feel most exposed within NATO feel about all this? Latvia shares a border with its huge Russian neighbour. Its prime minister is Andris Kulbergs.
9: I think how much trouble we anticipated before the summit, because there was a lot of things in the air, especially what we hear in the Eastern Front, truly dislike, which is helping Russia very much more than us, is the, I would say, stupid deterioration in the relationship between Poland and Ukraine. Unnecessary, in my opinion. We have to understand it's a wartime. It's a fifth year in the war. Things can happen, and Ukraine is at war. But I'm in direct contact with our president, and we've been discussing about it together today as well with the foreign minister. It's been a wonderful summit with a lot of concrete outcomes, with the sanctions package discussed, with the Ukraine support, and for Latvia particularly, we were pointed out as a clear example where we're spending real 5% on our defense, real 5% directly to defense measures, because we understand the stronger the Eastern Front is, that's the security for whole Europe. And it's vital for us, and we do that. Trump was, at the end, was very positive.
5: Your chief of staff, commander of Latvia's armed forces, General Pudants, said just last month in an interview with the Financial Times that he was concerned that Russia's edge in drone warfare over NATO countries could mean that they could seek to exploit a window of opportunity, as he put it, by the end of 2028 to invade the Baltic states. Would you agree that there really is a moment of maximum peril for Latvia over the next couple of years?
9: Every single general takes scenarios into place. Every military person has to go for the worst to understand how to prepare for that, which means there is, mathematically, this is a window. It is a window when Europe is not pulling up its capabilities in time, its resources, its production resources. That is a window of opportunity. But from the other side, Russia is so occupied with what's happening in Ukraine and Ukraine is taking upper hand that this possibility is highly unlikely. But if there is a peace deal reached, then NATO and us, we have to understand what's happening on the day after. And that means eastern flank has to be supported on the security matter more than we're speaking even now. And that is a vital thing to take into account. Sorry. What happens if 1.5 million troops, Russian troops, return back home to Putin with no money, no job, and no understanding of the future and hostile personalities? That's an important question.
5: When it comes to the sort of actions that you and indeed NATO have to take to strengthen, in particular, your eastern flank, I mean, you've mentioned the fact that Latvia is very, very close. I mean, I think you're up to, what is it? It's going to be 4.9% of GDP by next year, something like that.
9: Oh, 5% already next year.
5: Okay, 5%, right.
9: And that's not like the other countries. We fully spend it on defense.
5: So that's what I was going to say. I mean, you know, you were celebrating the end of this NATO summit as a tremendous success, but, you know, the hard figures are, I mean, if you look at the two of the major military powers in NATO, Britain and France, they're barely getting up on track by 2030 to get up to about 2.7%. They're nowhere near getting, it seems, up to the 3.5%, which is the NATO target by 2035. I mean, are you disappointed?
9: I am, but I understand that our society's eastern flank feels it every single day. We have a 48% decrease in tourism, decrease in investments, a direct effect of business, inflation, etc., and etc., the mood of the people. We have direct attacks, 36 already interactions in our airspace. This is the reality. And 5% is not enough for Latvia. We need 20. We need 25 in order to secure European Union border, not just Latvia's border. And that's what has to be understood. I think it's a bit of a mathematical problem that we put upon every single country that it has to spend 5%. I don't think that is right, that Luxembourg puts tanks because of their GDP so high and country so small, they could just fill it with tanks, but that wouldn't be the right call. I think we have all European Union has to focus on eastern flank as a direct border with Russia, with the aggressor, and also Belarus. So we have to understand how we deploy these resources smartly. So I think that shouldn't be just mathematics.
5: In terms of getting the sort of capabilities that you and many other NATO leaders are saying NATO needs and the huge amounts of investment, that is going to obviously involve a certain amount of sacrifice for those economies. I just wonder, given what we're now seeing with perhaps a resumption in hostilities, you know, full-scale hostilities maybe even between the US and Iran, the damage that's going to do potentially to the global economy, I just wonder what your thoughts are about when you see that the war could be restarting there. I mean, there are different voices within NATO. The Secretary General, Mark Rutte, has called these US strikes absolutely necessary. There have been other voices, notably the Germans, the Spanish, who have deplored what's happening. What's Latvia's view?
9: Well, Europe has, just financially, Europe has paid a bill of 54 billion what has happened in Hormuz. That's just how much it has cost for the economy. We have to, I think what NATO and us, what we have to do is that we become much more efficient and in the fastest way possible. And the only way to do that is that we fully integrate that with Ukraine. There is no other party now or NATO member who knows better than Ukraine, who knows how to deal with today's warfare threat. And what we see is a totally different war game. And that means we have to adopt things like anti-drone system, like covering an umbrella over our skies, should be in the most cost-effective way.
5: But
9: that means that NATO has to plug and play, integrate this with what Ukraine can give us.
5: And that was Latvia's Prime Minister, Andris Kullbergs. Now, whoever wins the World Cup, and we've got the first of the quarterfinals today with France and Morocco, I think it's fair to say that we've already got a winner for the sound of the World Cup. The sound of Norwegian fans, in this case members of Norway's parliament in Oslo's Stortinget, pretending to row. The Norwegian for row is handily for monolingual English speakers, row. It's a tribute to their fearsome Viking heritage, and it's a trend, this thundering rhythmic chant, which has caught on not just among the fans in the stadium and the players themselves, but across the home country, from elderly care home residents to Air Force pilots from the royal family to, as we've just heard, MPs in Parliament. And the man who came up with the idea of this being the chant for the Norwegian football team is Ulle Frøystad, a school teacher who joins us now from Miami ahead of Norway's quarterfinal against England on Saturday. Ulle, thank you very much for your time. It's one thing coming up with the idea, it's another thing for it to catch on. How did that happen?
10: Well, the history behind the row, it goes 10 plus years back. It's something that I saw from a Norwegian soccer team called Rosenborg, and they were yelling Rosenborg on the stadium, and they divided their name up in three parts. So then they started off by yelling Rosenborg, and that first part that goes Ru really made an impact on the stadium, and I fell in love with that part of it. And then many years later, I kept thinking about that Ru sound, and we just wanted to use that somehow. And last year, when I was working on chants for Norway's supporter group, Olje Berge, I was trying to find something Viking related, something that had history and culture for us. And I was walking around singing, listening to music, doing selfies of different chants that came to my mind. And then all of a sudden, I remembered this Ru from many years ago. Mm. And I realized what that meant. It meant row. And then a light bulb just went on. And there was the idea.
5: Yeah, well, there was the idea. But as I say, the question is how you then got everybody in your country of 5.6 million to start rowing.
10: Oh, sorry about that. Yeah, that's a good question. I've never seen Norwegians act the way they are acting like right now. So I think it's that 28-year wait. We waited for so long to get this World Cup, and then this row chant became something funny. People are just having a blast, enjoying finally being in the World Cup.
5: And what about the slightly sour grapes from the Swedes, who say actually the Vikings who were rowers were us lot from the eastern Viking lands, and the Norwegian Vikings, as it were the sailors?
10: Well, I think there's a debate going on with that, but I think that's just good fun. I think all the Scandinavian countries were Vikings at heart, and maybe slightly different tasks or so, but we were all Vikings.
5: Right. And it must be fantastic for you not just to see the entire sort of Norwegian contingent in the stadium, but also, the players themselves, they've really got into it, haven't they?
10: They have, yeah. And when they did it the first time against Senegal, that was amazing to see. It's just so cool to see how the supporters and the national team are kind of synced in this, and we feel very united. And I think that's something that is helping the Norwegian team right now, that they feel like they're being backed no matter what, and that we stand together.
5: Yeah. Feeling good about Saturday?
10: Yes, I do feel good, but it's going to be a very tough game. England is the favorite team to win this one, but I do think anything can happen. It's the quarterfinals, and we're in a good flow right now, so yeah, we're ready to row.
5: And I have to ask, because I've got you up on screen in front of me, is that your real hair, or is it a Harlan tribute wig?
10: This is my real hair, yeah.
5: Okay. Well, that's where Erling Haaland obviously got it from.
10: My hair was Well, my hair was longer before Holland got it long.
5: Well, really good to speak to you. Thank you very much. And enjoy the game on Saturday, even if I don't necessarily want Norway to win. But thank you for joining us.
6: Thank you for joining us. In 10 minutes after news hour, the inquiry is asking, is Kenya serious about ending femicide?
11: We are very devastated. We are sad. We are broken, and we speak with so much anger because we feel like the government continues to put us in the sidelines.
6: World Business Express is in an hour.
12: China's economy is under pressure. Prices of products leaving its factories have jumped while Chinese consumers are cutting their spending. And Volkswagen weighs what could be the biggest shakeup in its history.
6: And at BBC.com, we join assignment in China to find out about the country's falling population rates.
13: If the population decreases, all other aspects of life will be affected too. Education, the economy, real estate, everything.
6: Now it's back to Tim Franks and NewsHour here on the BBC World Service.
5: And just a reminder of our top story this hour. It is that the United States and Iran are continuing to trade strikes in the Middle East as huge crowds gather in the city of Mashhad for the burial of Iran's assassinated supreme leader. Kirsten Fontenrose worked for the Trump administration, the first Trump administration, on the Gulf region. And she told NewsHour that the US plan in all this was just to try and bide its time.
14: The sanctions that were reimposed on Iran's oil imports on the 7th of July give them a grace period until July 17th. And it gives them a little bit of time to play the strong man. They'll have to get serious then. And so the administration in Washington says, we'll sit back and give them this little moment to think. And we expect that they will want to resume talks.
5: This is NewsHour, live from the BBC with me, Tim Franks. An exceptionally strong marine heatwave has developed in some waters around England and Wales, according to the Met Office, the UK government's weather and climate service. Sea surface temperatures are forecast to peak in the next couple of days, with the water in some areas reaching as much as 5 degrees Celsius, higher than average. And forecasters say that unusually warm conditions are likely to persist for at least a fortnight. Our climate editor, Justin Rowlatt, has been finding out why it's happening and what it could mean for our weather and marine life.
15: Brixham in Devon is England's biggest fishing port, and sales of one normally very rare species are booming, Mediterranean octopus. Every few decades, there are reports of octopus blooms in UK waters, but experts say this time is different. There are so many octopus, buyers are flying in from Europe.
16: Here the prices are low, so there is an opportunity here right now.
15: Ruben Dominguez and his colleague David Bertrand are fish merchants from Spain.
17: We are planning big volumes. So
18: five containers. One customer, one Spanish customer, last week asked for five containers.
19: Five whole shipping containers?
18: Yes. Yeah.
15: Brixham Market sold 103 tons of octopus, £500,000 worth, in a single day a few weeks back.
20: Incredibly, voracious breeders and voracious feeders.
15: Tommy Stewart is in charge of the Rockfish fishmonger business, a big buyer of Brixham fish.
20: They're releasing up to 500,000 eggs at any given time, and so they eat everything from the little shellfish to the bigger shellfish. They're really incredibly intelligent predators.
15: Like lots of people in the fishing industry here, he says since the octopus bloom began, catches of lobster, crab and scallops have crashed. So why are there so many here? On a boat way out in Plymouth Sound, scientists from Plymouth Marine Laboratory are lowering high-tech sensing equipment into the water. The sea here has been monitored for more than a century, giving researchers an unusually detailed picture of how it's changing. Professor Matt Frost is from the Marine Lab.
21: We've had octopus blooms before, and they've typically occurred infrequently, but when there's been warmer waters. So we know in that sense it's not unusual. But what we're having now is, because of these marine heat waves being more frequent and lasting longer, the sheer abundance of octopus is enormous. We've seen a gradual change going year on, year out, and it's getting warmer.
15: It certainly is. For the past 18 months, the Met Office says there has always been a marine heatwave somewhere in UK waters. The hotspots shifting, but the unusual warmth never entirely disappearing. Ségolène Berthoud studies interactions between the air and the sea at the Met Office.
2: We're expecting these anomalies to become stronger this week and potentially reach 4 to 5 degree anomalies, which means extreme marine heatwave conditions.
5: Ségolène Berthoud from the Met Office sending that report by Justin Rowlatt. Let's go from the damage to marine life around the United Kingdom to the possibility of a global collapse of ecosystems, because British members of Parliament are accusing the government of withholding most of a report which is said to warn of catastrophic consequences for national security as climates become more extreme and unstable. With me now on the line is Chris Hinchcliffe, an MP from the governing Labour Party, sits on Parliament's Environmental Audit Committee and one of those calling for the report to be published. Mr. Hinchcliffe, welcome to NewsHour. What do you understand to be in this report?
3: Well, what the shortened version of the report we've already got says is really stark enough. It's that every critical ecosystem across our planet is on a pathway to collapse, and that means an irreversible loss of function beyond repair, and that will have profound national security implications for the UK.
5: Well, as you say, I mean, clearly the substantive issue here is that, you know, that is a potentially hugely frightening prospect. But just in terms of this report, I mean, you just said it's stark enough. That seems to be the government's response to you saying, please, can we have the full unredacted report, is that you've got enough information here. We don't need to give you all the stuff that our intelligence and security services have got together.
3: Well, as a parliamentarian, I'm not satisfied with that as a response. What we've got is a 14-page version of this national security assessment. And the select committee that I'm on has got a really important role in our democracy to scrutinise government policy on these issues and to look into whether the response that the government is bringing forward is adequate. And obviously, in order to do that, we need to have the full information in front of us. I understand that there may be specific areas of a national security assessment that might need to be redacted, but we should surely be able to see the full report.
5: Do you think that there is, I mean, do you have any sympathy with the argument that there needs to be a balance between the government, you know, causing a certain amount of alarm or sort of echoing the experts a certain amount of alarm, but also not wanting to panic the public?
3: No, I don't have any sympathy with that view. This is a profoundly important issue for the future of our country. I mean, if we don't act, and if these ecosystems do collapse, which is a very real prospect, then we are looking at huge impacts on our ability to put food on the table, supply chains collapsing, you know, competition for resources between countries, potentially huge issues around displacement of peoples and migration. So these are first order problems that we need to address head on. We can't shy away from them. And just one other point I would make on this. We've seen in recent weeks that the government can summon and mobilise billions of pounds to invest in military hardware when there is a perceived threat of armed conflict to this country. We need to start taking these environmental threats to our country as seriously as that.
5: Well, I mentioned that you're an MP from the governing Labour Party.
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6: Good morning. 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

Summerfest is coming back this year, July 11th. 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

0: Hello, everybody. Thank you for tuning in to CFUR 88.7 FM. My name is Grace Hawksbergen, and today I'm joined by one of the members of the Vancouver-based punk band Alien Boys. Thank you so much for being here, sir. And how are you today? Would you like to introduce yourself and tell us a little bit about yourself?
1: Yeah, for sure. Thanks so much. So, hey, I'm Saren. I'm from Alien Boys. I'm the person who yells a lot and has too many lyrics to put into songs. I'm based out of so-called Vancouver. So that's the territory of the Musqueam, Squamish, Tsleil-Waututh Nations. And I've been there for about 15 years as a guest on that land. We're so lucky to be doing what we're doing. I can't believe that we've been a band for 9 years now. It's wild to think about. Time really flies when you're having a good time.
0: Totally. Oh, that's so cool. I feel like it's also so cool to be able to be in a band for that long, just because then you get to know your band members so well, and like you build a chemistry. And I think that chemistry totally like surges through the audience when you play.
1: Yeah, absolutely. This is like, I mean, Alien Boys is my family. We always say that we have, you know, the family that we choose, the family that we are born with. And it's really nice when those two things can come together to be the best support system that you can possibly imagine. So I feel rich in social connections that way.
0: Aw, that is awesome. I agree. I think it's so important to have a community around you that is able to support you in the ways that you need, which is really awesome. So tell me a little bit about your individual music journey. What sparked your passion for music, and how did you get to where you are now?
1: Yeah, for sure. So, I mean, I can mostly only speak on account of myself being the one that's here, but I've always been a bit of a theater kid dropout. And, you know, I was privileged enough to be able to experience singing like some opera growing up and writing poetry, doing some poetry slam stuff around Kamloops area is where I grew up. And so it's been an interesting thing to try to combine my two loves, which was poetry and music. And if anybody's seen us live, I mean, I think that the theater kid dropout comment will really stand the test of time. We just are a band that's full of fun, and we try to be energy packed. And oftentimes, you know, I joke and say that it feels more like an aerobics class than anything else, because it's an absolute workout and a half to just be running around stage all the time. But it's the best. I mean, it is the ultimate form of catharsis for me, and I feel lucky that I found a way to merge, I mean, poetry and music. Yeah.
0: Very cool. I think it's really awesome when you can merge two things that you love to do. And I think it's cool that you merged poetry into like a punk band. I think that's awesome.
1: I mean, it was lucky, because I mean, thinking about all of the folks who, you know, you maybe listened to if you were into punk growing up, but like, I mean, Jello Biafra and the Dead Kennedys were just one of my massive influences. And like, obviously that political punk genre, if that's even a thing that you want to call a genre, but like, you know, into Propagandhi, and like seeing how all of those folks wound up taking those messages to a more powerful and political stance. And that's really what we've tried to stand by. It's not making art just for the sake of making art, even though that too is cool, but making art with a message is something that we really try to promote as much as we can.
0: Absolutely. I think that is very, very important. And I think I feel like a lot of the times people assume that you have to play a certain type of music to be able to do that. But you can really play any kind of music to convey a message in the lyrics, and just like the way that you play it as well. But tell me a little bit about your songwriting process. So you say that you like to infuse poetry. How do you?

0: What's the works behind it all?
1: That's a wonderful and complicated question. I mean, we tend to just sort of get together in the jam space. And one of the things when we first, got together with the band, Alien Boys has looked different over the years. We've had three different members come and go in our lives that have really shaped us and supported us in the best way. We try first and foremost to just have fun. So Alien Boys really started as a place for us to just kick back and not take ourselves too seriously, to really develop into a craft where we felt more comfortable being in front of each other and experimenting and just seeing what was flowing when we were around and trying to catch it on tape and seeing what happens then. I've tried to think about how, the poetry that I'll write, and I've got massive books that I just keep around all the time. Sometimes I'll bring those into the studio with a couple of chords or like a chord progression or some sort of melody that's attached to it. But more often what happens is that, we'll be in there jamming and the flow will come and I'll start singing about pizza first. Like, that's always the go-to. I had somebody tell me, if you are there, you're trying to create lyrics, just start singing about your favorite pizzas. That's like morphed into sandwiches over the years because I'm old now and pizza's not my thing anymore necessarily. But like, man, it's from there. I mean, I think that the song really gives itself to a feeling. And once you start to feel it and you've worked it a couple times and you have the melody in my head, then that's when the words really start to come, and they kind of write themselves. So they write themselves either throughout that process, or I feel like they're constantly changing until the 19th hour or whatever while we're recording in the studio, and I'm like, I have to change this line. It just makes more sense this way. So it's a nice process that way. We all get to contribute to build those songs. Yeah.
0: Oh, very cool. I love the way that you write songs, because I feel like sometimes it can be really pressuring to have to feel like you need to write a song and to have the lyrics and to do that. But I think it's kind of a cool way to do it, just to sing about your favorite food, and then it kind of just comes. I love that.
1: Just flow.
0: Oh, that's so cool. So tell me a little bit more about your latest EP, Live at Rain City Recorders. What inspired this EP?
1: Yeah, so one of our members is really big into the Hives, and so, we were watching videos that we like, and just this like performance quality of how cool it is when bands can come together and you can see that they've been together for so long. You can see that they're so comfortable in front of the camera and with their instruments. And we thought, man, we've almost been a band for 10 years. Like, it is time that we try to do something live off the floor. Jesse Gander, who recorded it for us at Rain City Recorders. I mean, we work with Jesse on all of the records except for the first demo. Jesse is one of the best human beings that has ever existed, but just completely understands punk and understands like where you're coming from. I mean, all music, Jesse is just so attuned to. So we felt like if we went in and did a live off the floor at Rain City, which there have been a couple of other bands, like Brutus has done a live recording there as well. That's just beautiful. We thought, yeah, this is great. It's a gorgeous space. We've got this, audio engineer that's knows us intuitively, like the back of his hand, and we really think that we could pull off some magic. So we were lucky when Robert came and helped us record it as well live off the floor, and really inspired us to just go for it and do it all in one take. We were like, oh, that's a pretty sick flex. Like, we've been a band for almost a decade now. We should be able to do this. And we did. And it's probably one of the most like fun things that we could have imagined. I think it really helps showcase that kind of us that we like to conjure when we're on stage, and that's a good thing. Yeah, check it out if you haven't. If you don't know who we are, it'll give you a good indicator of what to expect when we're up there playing on Friday.
0: Yeah, it was so much fun when I first listened to it. I just thought it was like so upbeat, and like it sounds really good the way that it was recorded as well. And having someone there who like understands the music that you're making and is able to like give you any like pointers or anything like that always makes it a much more fun process, because sometimes I feel like it's just always better to have more than one mind in a project like that.
1: You betcha.
0: So, what messages do you hope to convey through the music that you're making?
1: Yeah. So, I mean, a lot of times, like, our messages are really focused on mental health and on harm reduction initiatives and drug user advocacy. I mean, it's no surprise to anybody that, you know, most of us have worked in some capacity in every incarnation that Alien Voice has seen in the downtown east side, providing harm reduction services to folks in that community. You know, as someone who lives and plays and exists just in that space, it's always shocking to me how people from outside of that community really look down upon those kinds of services or those folks who are experiencing houselessness and may have those kind of comorbidities happening, as well as, you know, integrated with substance use. Like, people use, throw around the word fear a lot, and while someone who's like othering another community could certainly see that and say it, if you haven't lived there, like, you just don't really know what it's about. I've never felt safer and more connected to a community than being in that space and sharing space for folks like that too. I think it's really just like about wanting to make sure that we're trying to hold governments accountable, especially as the political tides are changing. I mean, the fentanyl crisis has been raging on since, like, ostensibly 2016. And it's just this never-ending cycle of trauma and death and loss and grief and suffering that we've watched so many of our own friends, colleagues, you know, folks that we work with, clients die or experience grave injury as a result of something that's entirely preventable. So to see folks from the outside, you know, we talk about this echo chamber effect. I know it's the people who we're singing to oftentimes will know and will feel these things too. But it's the people on the outsides that we're trying to reach, where it's like, these are human beings and it could be any one of us. Like, we need to make sure that we're really looking people in the eye and holding space for them. Like, being able to live safely is something that should be a human right for every single person that's here. So I'd say that those are really the things that we try to push the most.
0: Absolutely. I think music like this is so important, and music is a great way to be able to push that message. It's a universal language. It's something that I've never met someone who said that they don't like music. I think those messages are so, so important. And I think what you're doing as a band is really, really great, because it's a real problem. And I think it's really important that people are aware of that. And if you can convey that in a way, like something through music, I think that's a really great way to have people listen and pay attention. So the next question I have got for you is more about a little bit about the band. So what inspired the name Alien Voice?
1: Okay, so our drummer and original founding member Lindsay, who's not around anymore, Lindsay relocated to another country, another place. We like miss her very much, but a big Wipers fan. And so it does come from that Wiper song, Alien Boy. Everybody goes, haha, Alien Boys. Look at the very clearly non-masculine gendered people in this band, or, you know, maybe vaguely masculine presenting in some ways. But so it's always been this thing that we thought, oh, that's kind of funny. It hits all the spots in a way that's just right. And it was kind of just a working title, honestly, that stuck. We drew the first logo, our old bass player, Micah, and it was rad because it was just this gooey looking mess. And we just thought, oh, that looks so sick. We'll just keep it up. So then Alien Boys was the one that stuck. We were going to throw a bunch of names into a hat and pull one, but there it was. It just found us.
0: I think Alien Boys is very suiting. I like the name. I think, when I first saw the band, I was like, oh, I'm excited. This is cool. I was intrigued. So how did all the band members meet in Alien Boys?
1: Yeah, well, like I was hearkening back to, you know, a couple moments ago, we a lot of us worked in the harm reduction community together. And so that's kind of how we found one another, was just by working in various projects and getting along and, you know, being involved in the same scene, in the music scene in Vancouver. And Aaron, who used to be in the Rebel Spell, who's one of our guitar players, I mean, she kind of came to us as a gift. And I don't think that we were really expecting it to stick with her, but we were so excited when she got talked into showing up at one of our jams. And it had been after Todd, the singer of the Rebel Spell, had passed away in a terrible accident. And so I think that it was nice to have Erin, because it kind of gave her a place to be where the music was and wasn't something that was so present in a way that it had always been. And when she showed up at jam, I mean, it just stuck. It was the best. And I don't know, we haven't been the same ever since.
0: Oh, that's a great story. I think one of my favorite things about seeing a band that you can just tell, like, has some sort of connection in their lives, like, when I go to a show and I see the band having so much fun, I think it just makes the audience want to have fun. Like, sometimes I look back and I take a step back from the crowd and I just look at everything that's going on. And I don't know, it's just so cool to see, like, the band having such a great time together. And I feel like you can totally tell when, like, people have known each other for so long and they've been through things and I think it's just really, I just think it's so fun watching bands play together.
1: The dynamics are key. I mean, that's the thing of how you maintain, you know, and hold that performance for so long, especially when you're on tour and you're, like, together in a vehicle in tight spaces and just loving it up and stinking it up on the road, you know? That's the thing.
0: Totally. What is your favorite part about being a traveling musician?
1: Yeah. I mean, my favorite thing is how, no matter where we go, we've built community everywhere. I mean, we're welcomed everywhere that we go. The established networks that have held us as we've tried to venture out into the wild world, whether that's across Canada or in the States, or, I mean, everyone always welcomes us with open arms, and we've made incredible lasting friendships there that still support us, and, you know, it's kind of like an equal exchange. If folks come to Vancouver, we try to do as much as we can, and vice versa. That's like that's a critical ingredient, I think, that shares a lot of overlap with, like, the harm reduction community too. It's like any pocket of activism that you can find, all we got's each other. You know what I mean?
0: Absolutely. I think that's one very beautiful thing about going around and meeting other musicians. I feel like it's really inspiring getting to go around and meet other musicians, like, that you get to see play and you get to talk to them and actually, like, have a conversation with them. I think it's very, very inspiring, and it's so cool to be able to hear other people's stories and just the music community so far, from what I know, has been, like, more than accepting and very, very kind, and it's I think it's so important to have community like that.
1: Yeah.
0: Definitely. So I've just got a few more questions for you. Do you have any rituals or places that inspire you when you're writing music?
1: That's a real good question. Yeah. I mean, I think the city for us, that cityscape, it's really stark. The contrast of, you know, where all of our jam spaces often are, which is, like, somehow one part industrial, somehow one part apocalyptic, somehow one part absolutely gentrified. Like, those intense contrasts really lend themselves to looking at the extremes that society has, especially living in a very densely populated zone where the housing crisis is ongoing and very real, where food security is the problem, ongoing, it's very real. Those are the kinds of things where we want to write about the experiences that we see at home first, because they're our everyday reality, and they just reflect the greater like imbalances of power that are reflected around us and all that we do as a society.
0: Absolutely. I think it's great that you were able to take something from the place that you were working at and bring something positive out of it, because it's a really hard topic to talk about. And I think, like, I feel like a lot of the times it doesn't get talked about enough because it's a hard topic to talk about. And I think, like, I just think music is one of the best ways to do that. And I think, yeah, that's really awesome. It's great.
1: Yeah. You gotta have that reach. You gotta like open doors and change minds. I mean, that's and then make everyone else in the community who's feeling it alongside with you, you know, not feel so alone in it. Power in numbers.
0: Absolutely, there absolutely is. So I've just got one last question for you. What is a piece of advice that you would give to a musician just starting out?
1: Oh, great question. Yeah, I mean, it's funny. I think about having a conversation with my, you know, teenage self often. I'm just like, what would I have liked to have heard? And I think one of the greatest things that you could say to anyone is that you need to be able to find at least one other person that you feel comfortable with just experimenting, and to feel no shame, and to experience that ego death and just go for it. Even if you're not trained in an instrument, but you want to play around with it, just do it if you have the opportunity to do so. Record it. Just try new things. That's the only way that you'll really start to pick up that kind of space, that comfort, that self-worth that comes along with it, where you really get to delve deep into the kinds of things that you want to do. But being mad and maybe not sticking with just one genre. I would always recommend that people try to write in a couple other voices as well, whatever that looks like, even if it's just for the sake of performance. But that'll open so many more doorways and pathways than just sticking to one thing and trying to keep it to yourself, you know?
0: Absolutely. That is a very, very great piece of advice. That was one thing that I'm like currently in the midst of. I found one person in the music community that I've been playing with, and it's made a huge difference. Just like having one person that's there to hang out with and do music stuff with, where you can just feel comfortable and like you can try new things, and it's changed so much. So that is a really, really great piece of advice.
1: Ah, that rules. Congratulations for that too. That it's a hard thing to come by, but when you get it, you get it, you know?
0: Totally, yeah. It is. It took me a really long time, but once I did find it, it was definitely worth the wait. Yeah,
1: Right on,
0: absolutely.
1: yeah.
0: Well, thank you so much for your time and doing this interview. It was really a pleasure to chat with you. Yeah, we just appreciate you and your time and the music that you're making. I think it has a really powerful meaning.
1: Hey, thanks so much. We're looking forward to it in a big way.
0: Yes, absolutely. And thank you, listeners, for tuning in to this interview with the Vancouver-based punk band Alien Boys. You can follow them on Instagram at Alien Boys Vancouver and Facebook at Alien Boys to keep up with shows and updates. You can stream all their music on your favorite streaming platform. Next up on Seifer is Down by the Water from Alien Boys' latest EP, live at Rain City Recorders. Enjoy.

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7: 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I'm Sean Savage. This is Earshot Daily, electronic edition. This time around, I'll have music for you from TDJ, Rival Consoles, and Barry Can't Swim. Kicking things off from the album Ecstatic, this is Maple Mountain Sunburst with Waters of Forgetfulness.

I'm Sean Savage. This is Earshot Daily. Thanks for listening. Follow me on all socials. My handle is The Mix Sessions. Let me know what you think of the show. From the album Loner on Ninja Tune, that was Barry Can't Swim with Like It's Part of the Dance. Up next on Erase Tapes from the album

I'm Sean Savage. You're listening to the Earshot Daily. Unfortunately, it's all the time I have for this edition of the show. From the album TDJ on Collection Disc Dur, this is TDJ and Clara Chimera with On and On. Until next time.

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Hey you, yeah you, sitting there with your overpriced coffee and emotionless expression. I know what you're thinking. Gee, I have this great radio, but all I want to hear is the weather and all the stations sound the same. Well, good news, because that's the exact sort of thing we here at CFIR are willing to fix. Fixing boring radio by turning it on its head and bringing you bigger, stronger, and more awesomer programs than before. What do you mean awesomer is a made-up word? All words are made up, just like meteorological. The name of the rad weather forecast report that scratches that weather forecast itch, all the while bringing you comedy and laughs so that you don't turn off the radio when you hear the pavement is melting into hot magma or the coffee you're drinking will turn into ice the moment you slightly crack open a window. So tune in to Joey Only, Frankie McDonald and others for a full hour so you can enjoy your weather forecast before you want to throw the stereo out the window in a fit of rage when you find out that your only day off is coincidentally for the fifth time in a row will be a hailstorm of marshmallows and left foot sneakers. And here's another made up word, smagglemoof.

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1: I've always had this pull towards the natural world. 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I've always had this pull towards the natural world. 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Sometimes, saving a species doesn't start in the forest, but with one bird, its connection to people, and the story it shares. I think it's safe to say we can all empathize with an animal in pain. Even though they may not be like us, human that is, it pains us to see another living creature in peril. Similar to how we have veterinarians to help treat our injured pets, wildlife rehabilitation centers exist to care for those sick, injured, or orphaned wild animals. Operated by trained professionals and often a lot of volunteer assistance, the goal of these centers is simple. Help animals in need and give them a second chance at survival. The goal is always to nurse an animal back to health so that it can be released into its natural habitat, but sometimes that's easier said than done. Sometimes, the condition of an animal leaves it in a state where it would no longer be able to fend for itself in the wild. Rather than selling them out into the world and hoping for the best, these individuals remain at a center and live out the remainder of their lives as an ambassador animal. Like any ambassador, these animals function as a representative, and in this case, they represent their species as a whole. Their purpose is to educate. Provide people with an up-close experience with a member of their species. Sometimes this is used to help reduce fear, squash misconceptions, or promote coexistence. And sometimes, it just highlights how badass that animal might be. Today's story comes from Corinne Bengert, and a great horned owl she met in rehabilitation. Without any more delay, let's get right into her story. My name is Michael Bryden, and you're listening to Wilder Insights. Corinne Bengert is a natural-born naturalist living in Regina, Saskatchewan. Her passion for wildlife and desire to learn led her to begin volunteering with Rehabilitation and Education Center close to home. Although she didn't know it then, but her time at the center would introduce her to a great horned owl that would strengthen her love for wildlife more than she could ever imagine. But this owl's story begins before he met Corinne. Like all owls, his story begins in a nest. Great horned owls' nests are commonly found in trees such as cottonwood, juniper, beech, or pine. They often adopt an already constructed nest built by another species, but won't hesitate to use cavities in dead snags, live trees, or abandoned buildings. Materials used in the nest can vary greatly in size, depending on the species that made it originally, So if you're a hawk, crow, raven, heron, or even a squirrel, lock your doors. Beware of squatters. When great horned owl chicks are born, their eyes are closed, and clutch sizes can vary from 1 to 4 chicks. After a week or two, their eyes open, and after 2 or 3 weeks, their fluffy down feathers begin to come in. If you've never seen a photo of an owl chick, I highly encourage you to go look it up. You won't be disappointed. Unfortunately, our owl's story takes a turn for the worse. When a storm rolls in and blows its nest out of its tree, he was found on the ground, the only survivor out of him and his siblings. He was quickly brought into care, and shortly after arrival, the rehabilitation process began, and it was discovered that he sustained a head injury. After some time under care, the owl had grown, and he was set to be released. But when that day came, he stretched his wings and took to the sky. But like a boomerang, he completed a circle in the air and came crashing down at the feet of his releasers. Due to his inability to control his flight, he was deemed non-releasable and was provided a permanent home at the rehab center. From there, he became an ambassador animal for his species and was given the name Boomer. Corinne first met Boomer in 2019 when she started volunteering at the rehab center. She started glove training and soon after became Boomer's caregiver.

0: without licensing. Great horned owls were one of these species, and the rehab center would not be permitted a license. After just a few short years together, Corinne had to say goodbye to Boomer. This news was devastating, but regardless of how painful it would be to let him go, Boomer deserved a good home. She began reaching out to rehabilitation centers across the country, and finally, after months of searching, she was overcome with joy when she contacted the Prince Rupert Wildlife Rehab Center. The Prince Rupert Wildlife Rehabilitation Center is a volunteer service created by Nancy Galinia and her late husband Gunther. Together, they created a center where all animals from wildlife to domestic pets could be brought in for rehabilitation. The facility has been in operation for over 20 years, and over this time, they've rescued, rehabilitated, and released thousands of animals. When Corinne got in contact with Nancy, she agreed to take Boomer in immediately. Together, Corinne and Boomer safely traveled on a WestJet plane from Regina, Saskatchewan to Prince Rupert on the coast of British Columbia in November 2021. To this day, Boomer can be found living a wonderful life with Nancy, alongside the many other animals that have come across her center. Corinne travels to Prince Rupert each year to pay Boomer a visit, where it's clear to see that their friendship is stronger than ever. At the sound of her voice, his inner child comes out as he greets her with hoots and baby chatter.
1: Hello! Hi, my boy! Hi!
0: With each visit, Corinne is reminded and proud to see how far he's come since his accident as a baby.
1: There's the chatter that I know with Booms.
0: I met Boomer back in 2024 while visiting Prince Rupert. He's a beautiful bird, so I snapped a few photos of him that I think turned out pretty nice. It's clear to see how hard Nancy worked, and how much compassion she showed for the animals at her center. I figured the least I could do to help was to share some of the photos I took while visiting the Prince Rupert Wildlife Rehab Center. I left a review on Google highlighting my experience and praising the work Nancy's done. Included in my review was a photo of Boomer. I don't know how this came about, but maybe it just goes to show how strong their connection is. But me meeting Boomer led to me meeting Corinne. She reached out to me to ask about the photos of Boomer, and in turn, I asked her about her story. If you want to see these photos of Boomer, check out the show's Instagram page. Or better yet, you can pay Boomer a visit at the Prince Rupert Wildlife Rehabilitation Center if you ever get the chance. Thank you for tuning into today's episode. I hope you enjoyed it. I know it's a little different than usual, but we'll be returning to our normal interview-styled podcast next time. I highly encourage you visit your local wildlife rehab center and learn about the great work they do. Many of them operate almost entirely through donations and volunteer work, so if you're able to, I encourage you to volunteer or donate to these facilities. I want to say thank you to the CFIR radio station, located in Prince George, BC, for providing me with the facilities needed to record this podcast. And an additional thank you to the band Funeral Culture for providing me with the song you're listening to right now. If you're interested in becoming a guest on the show, know somebody you think should be a guest, or, like Corinne, want to share a conservation story of your own, email wilderinsightspodcast@gmail.com or DM me at wilderinsightspod on Instagram. And if you want to help out the show, leave a rating. I'm told that helps. And share this episode with your friends. Thanks again for tuning in. We'll see you next time.

0: his sons become great people.
1: We'll hear from his son, Ronaldo, and go to Houston for the latest. Then to the case of Geraldo Lunas Campos, a Cuban immigrant whose death in ICE custody was ruled a homicide. We'll look at a ProPublica Texas Tribune investigation called He Didn't Need to Die, how an immigration detention center repeatedly failed to address a mental health crisis. Finally, to Albania. Thousands have filled the streets to protest a luxury resort development deal with Jared Kushner and Ivanka Trump.
2: It's been too long with this kind of political culture, well, where the prime minister and the political parties of this country think they can do anything. There are no barriers to what they think is acceptable in politics.
1: It's called the Flamingo Revolution. Could it take the Albanian government down? All that and more coming up. Welcome to Democracy Now!, democracynow.org, The War and Peace Report. I'm Amy Goodman. The United States bombed Iran for a second consecutive night after President Trump declared the ceasefire over. Blasts were reported near the Bushehr nuclear power plant and in multiple cities across Iran, with the U.S. saying it struck 90 targets, including near the Strait of Hormuz. According to the Iranian Health Ministry, at least 14 people have been killed since the U.S. resumed bombing. Meanwhile, Iran says it's retaliated by attacking U.S. bases and strategic centers in Bahrain, Kuwait, and Qatar. And Jordan's military said it intercepted 8 missiles in its airspace. Iran's chief negotiator, Mohammad Bagher Ghalibaf, says the United States, quote, still hasn't learned that bullying and breaking promises are no longer cost-free, unquote. On Wednesday, President Trump spoke at the NATO summit in Turkey and threatened to strike Iran's civilian infrastructure, saying, quote, they really deserve it.
3: Their electric manufacturing facilities, right? Their electric plants where they make their electricity in there. We'll take them out. I don't want to do that, but if we have to, we'll take them out. They have desalinization plants. We'll take them out if we have to. I hate to do that. That's probably the one I would like not to do, at least. We attacked Kog Island last night. We knocked out a piece. I said, don't touch the oil.
1: President Trump was speaking alongside Ukrainian President Volodymyr Zelensky during the same news conference. Trump mistakenly confused Iran and Japan.
3: I told this story yesterday. We had 111 missile shot by the Islamic Republic of Japan.
1: We'll have more on Iran after headlines with Quincy Institute Vice President Trita Parsi. The body of Iran's Supreme Leader Ayatollah Ali Khamenei is being laid to rest today at a shrine in the city of Mashhad. It's the culmination of a multi-day funeral procession that's drawn millions of mourners, including foreign dignitaries and at least 8 heads of state. On Wednesday, massive crowds joined funeral processions in Iraq's holy cities of Najaf and Karbala for Khamenei, who was killed in a U.S.-Israeli airstrike on February 28th, along with his daughter, son-in-law, daughter-in-law, and 14-month-old granddaughter. Israel's continuing its attacks on southern Lebanon with reports of heavy bombings in the town of Tebbi. On Wednesday, Lebanon's national news agency reported 2 men were killed in an Israeli drone strike in Nabatea, Israel's latest violation of its ceasefire deal with Lebanon. This follows an Israeli strike on Monday that killed 4 people, including public school principal Esperanza Gandor and her mother. Gandor had returned to Nabatea to check on repairs at her war-damaged home following months of displacement when Israel bombed her vehicle. In Gaza, health officials report at least 9 Palestinians have been killed by Israeli airstrikes and gunfire over the last 24 hours. Among the victims, Ahmad Nasser Salim, a driver who was delivering food for the U.S.-based nonprofit World Central Kitchen. And Khan Yunis, an Israeli missile, hit a tent for displaced people in the Almawasi area, killing at least 4 people, including a 10-year-old child. One survivor said he was asleep when the strikes hit.

0: We were staying in the tents on the understanding that this area was safe and people live in tents. By God, I was asleep when suddenly a missile struck. We came here and found the impact. There were martyrs and wounded. People were carrying them to ambulances and they loaded them onto carts and took them all to the hospitals. A friend of mine, whose tent was next to mine, was injured and his mother was injured too.
1: Meanwhile, human rights groups say a photo apparently taken by an Israeli soldier and shared on social media corroborates widespread reports of torture. The image shows a man stripped to his underwear, blindfolded and bound, face down to a pole with his arms tied painfully behind his back. The soldier captioned the photo, "Good morning," in Hebrew, and later deleted the post. On Wednesday, Amnesty International appealed to U.S. Secretary of State Marco Rubio, asking him to secure the immediate and unconditional release of Dr. Hussam Abu Safia, the prominent Palestinian pediatrician, director of Gaza's Kamel Edwan Hospital, has been held by Israel without charge since his abduction by Israeli troops 18 months ago. Amnesty says Abu Safia faces an imminent threat to his life due to torture and medical neglect by his Israeli captors. It's calling on the State Department to bring the U.S. into compliance with the Leahy Law, which prohibits U.S. financial or military aid to foreign security forces that commit gross human rights abuses. To see our coverage of Dr. Abu Safia, go to democracynow.org. Russian missiles and drones rain down on Ukraine's biggest cities overnight. Officials in Kyiv report three people were killed and several others injured among civilian sites. Hit was a 25-story residential high-rise. Elsewhere, Russian strikes killed four people in Odessa and three others in Kharkiv. Dozens were injured by the bombings. Elsewhere, Ukraine's military said its drones attacked three more Russian oil refineries, along with pipeline pumping stations and Russian tankers operating in the Black Sea. Ukraine's attacks on Russian energy sites have triggered acute fuel shortages. On Wednesday, the Kremlin announced a ban on diesel exports to support the domestic fuel market. Meanwhile, Ukrainian President Volodymyr Zelensky held a series of high-level meetings at the NATO summit in Ankara on Wednesday, including with President Trump, who said the U.S. plans to license Patriot missile technology to Ukraine. Trump also said the U.S. would support Ukraine's efforts to strike deeper inside Russian territory. Russia's foreign ministry denounced the decisions made at the NATO summit, saying they could lead to a catastrophe. At one point, President Trump called Zelensky President Putin. In Maine, Democratic Senate nominee Graham Plattner has suspended his campaign following a report he raped a former girlfriend in 2021. In recent days, most of Plattner's most high-profile supporters withdrew their endorsements, including Senators Bernie Sanders and Elizabeth Warren, as well as Congressmember Ro Khanna. Democrats had been hoping the populist Marine veteran and oysterman would unseat Republican Senator Susan Collins in November. In a video message posted Wednesday night, Plattner denied the rape allegation, said it was part of an effort to crush his campaign.
2: We live in a political system that is not built for normal people. It is a system that is built structurally to make sure that movements like ours cannot flourish, that if they begin to succeed, they can be crushed.
1: The Maine Democratic Party says it's planning a nominating convention of hundreds to choose a new Senate nominee. The party has until July 27th to name a candidate. Possible senatorial contenders include Maine Governor Janet Mills, Maine Secretary of State Shana Bellows, and Dr. Nirav Shah, a public health official who led Maine's response to COVID, as well as progressive Troy Jackson, a lifetime logger and former president of Maine's state Senate. In other Senate news, questions continue to swirl about Kentucky Senator Mitch McConnell's health. He's been hospitalized since June 14th. McConnell heads the Senate Defense Appropriations Subcommittee and is the former Senate Majority Leader. McConnell is set to retire after his term ends in January. On Wednesday, Kentucky's Democratic governor, Andy Beshear, sent a letter to Senator McConnell demanding he provide a health update. Meanwhile, McConnell's wife, Elaine Chao, the former U.S. Labor and Transportation Secretary, has returned home from a trip to China. She had faced criticism for remaining in China after McConnell was hospitalized. In a statement, she wrote, quote, "The senator's health did not warrant an immediate return to the U.S., she said. A federal judge has ruled that E. Jean Carroll can collect $5.8 million from President Donald Trump. The money has been held in escrow since a jury found Trump sexually abused and defamed her. The judge's ruling comes a week after the U.S. Supreme Court declined to hear Trump's appeal of the verdict. E. Jean Carroll had sued Trump for sexually assaulting her in a department store dressing room in the 1990s. The family of Lorenzo Salgado Araujo is demanding an independent investigation into his death. The Mexican father was fatally shot in Houston, Texas, on Tuesday by an ICE agent who was driving an unmarked vehicle. Lorenzo Salgado Araujo had lived in the United States for decades and was driving a construction crew to a job site. His son, Ronaldo, spoke Wednesday.
3: He did not deserve to die. He did not deserve to be reduced to a headline of Mexican man shot and killed by ICE. He deserved to live a quiet life as Lorenzo Salgado Araujo, a husband, a father, and a job creator for dozens of men who also wanted the American dream.
4: That's right.
3: I would be doing his memory a disservice if I didn't recognize the other three men who were with him, one of which was my uncle. All three men were rounded up. I have not heard from them.
1: We'll go to Texas for more on the story later in the broadcast. In Tennessee, a DEA agent shot and killed a man at a Memphis motel Wednesday as members of a federal task force attempted to serve him an arrest warrant. The U.S. Marshals Service alleges the suspect had pointed a gun at agents. The victim has not been identified. It's the fourth deadly shooting by agents with the Trump administration's so-called Memphis Safe Task Force, which includes members of the Tennessee National Guard and officers from more than a dozen federal agencies. On Monday, two National Guard soldiers fatally shot 20-year-old Tyron Johnson as he was being pursued by Memphis police. His family's demanding video evidence corroborating the police claims that Johnson first attempted to fire a gun at the soldiers. Just weeks earlier, a Homeland Security special agent shot 25-year-old Jonah Neal in his Memphis home. Neal's family had called 911 to report he had a gun and was threatening to harm himself. He was pronounced dead at the scene. And on May 13th, the DEA agent fatally shot 41-year-old Darren Pegram as he worked his shift at a Memphis Burger King. Authorities say the officer opened fire after Pegram reached into his waistband for a gun. His family says he was unarmed and shot in the back. And a former Wisconsin County judge has been spared prison time after she was convicted in federal court of obstructing federal agents from arresting an undocumented immigrant. Hannah Dugan was accused of helping the immigrant leave her courtroom in April 2025 to avoid arrest by agents waiting in the hallway. Instead of serving prison time, former Judge Dugan was fined $5,000. And those are some of the headlines. This is Democracy Now!, democracynow.org, The War and Peace Report. I'm Amy Goodman. The United States bombed Iran for a second consecutive night after President Trump declared the ceasefire over. Blasts were reported in multiple cities, with the U.S. saying it had struck 90 targets across Iran, including sites along the Strait of Hormuz. Blasts were also reported near the Bushehr nuclear power plant. According to the Iranian Health Ministry, at least 14 people have been killed since the U.S. resumed its attacks. Another 78 people were wounded. Meanwhile, Iran says it's retaliated by attacking U.S. bases and strategic centers in Bahrain, Kuwait, and Qatar. In addition, Jordan's military said it intercepted 8 missiles in its airspace. Iran's chief negotiator, Mohammad Bagher Ghalibaf, says the United States, quote, still hasn't learned that bullying and breaking promises are no longer cost-free, unquote. On Wednesday, President Trump spoke at the NATO summit in Turkey and threatened to strike Iran's civilian infrastructure, saying, quote, they really deserve it, unquote. On the flight back to the United States, Trump spoke more about the U.S. attacks.
5: We just hit them very hard, and I'd say we hit them 20 to 1. Every time they hit us, we're going to hit them 20. And we did it last night. They did a little something today, but it was really retribution for last night. They hit actually 3 boats, not 2. And when they hit, we hit back much harder. We have many ways we can win, but we've already won militarily. They have very little left, and they want to make a deal so badly. They called a little while ago. They want to make a deal so badly. I just don't know if they're worthy of making a deal. I don't know that they're going to honor the deal. That's the problem.
1: Meanwhile, during a press conference on Wednesday at the NATO summit, Trump mistakenly confused Iran and Japan.
5: I told this story yesterday. We had 111 missiles shot by the Islamic Republic of Japan.
1: President Trump was sitting next to the Ukrainian president, Volodymyr Zelensky, as he confused Iran and Japan and then referred to Zelensky as President Putin. We're joined now by Trita Parsi, executive vice president of the Quincy Institute for Responsible Statecraft. His latest piece on Substack headlined, How the U.S.-Iran Fight in the Strait of Hormuz Can Be Resolved Before It Blows Up the MOU. That's the memo of understanding. Trita, talk about what's happened and President Trump saying the ceasefire is over. What does this mean?
6: Well, this is obviously a disastrous development and a huge risk to the survival of the MOU and the entire diplomatic track that could put an end to this war and also give birth to a completely different relationship between the United States and Iran if it was successful. I'm not entirely sure as to whether this is completely over or not, because at the end of the day, both countries are in dire need of an end to this war. We have seen an exchange of fire before, after which they did return to talks. But this time, obviously, it is worse because the United States is now escalating beyond just striking southern Iran, has also started striking civilian targets in other parts of Iran. And there's a significant risk, of course, that there will be massive further Iranian retaliation against this. What is really frustrating with all of this is that prior to all of this, after the first round of exchange of fire, the two sides were converging towards an understanding on how to handle the strait. The Iranians did not want to see any ships travel through any corridor of the strait without coordinating with them. That's their interpretation of the MOU. The U.S. has a different interpretation. But they were converging towards an understanding in which essentially, all ships would have to notify both the Iranians as well as one party in the GCC. And if that were to happen, both sides would essentially walk away and the strait would be open without any problems. But before they managed to get to that agreement, the Iranian funeral of the former supreme leader took place and talks were suspended. In the meantime, additional ships with their transporters off traveled through the southern corridor without coordinating with the Iranians. The Iranians gave them several warnings, eventually shot at them, and that's what then precipitated this exchange of fire that we see right now, in which the U.S. first struck Iran 2 nights ago and then again last night. But this has now gone to such a high level that it is much worse than the previous exchange and may very well be the end of the MOU altogether.
1: The front page of the New York Times says, U.S. bombs Iran again as truce breaks down, Trump mulls blockade. Talk about exactly what that would mean. And that clip we just played of him saying he's going after the civilian infrastructure, we don't know how many people have died in Iran, but there are a number in these latest attacks. And then, of course, you have Bahrain, Kuwait, perhaps Jordan is saying that they intercepted Iranian missiles.
6: Yes, we have seen a pattern in which the Iranians do strike back at American bases in the region. I believe that last night they also struck at the base outside of Doha in Qatar. Creeping process back to the U.S. were to reimpose the blockade of the Persian Gulf, then we will see the Iranians probably not only closing the strait, but also pushing the Houthis to close the Red Sea as well. And that would not only be a return to war, but that would be a worse situation than what we saw before. Moreover, if Trump follows through on his threats of targeting energy infrastructure in Iran, that's when the Iranians are likely to start striking, not just at bases in the GCC countries, but at their energy infrastructure as well. And that would, again, make the situation worse than what it was during the war itself.
1: Now, apparently, Special Envoy Steve Witkoff, Jared Kushner, Trump's son-in-law, who's being massively protested in Albania for his and Ivanka Trump's development project with the Albanian government on an island there, are in Geneva, although the high-stakes talks there, apparently, are for Russia's invasion of Ukraine.
6: Yes.
1: I'm sorry. That's old information. But let me go to a clip of President Trump describing to reporters the kind of airstrikes and damage he's considering in Iran, what I was talking about earlier.
5: Look, we're not attacking at the highest level. The highest level of the bridges, they're, which we can knock down. I would say in one day we knocked down every single bridge in Iran. There's not a thing they can do about it. Their electric manufacturing facilities, right? Their electric plants where they make their electricity in there. We will, if we have to, we'll take them out. I don't want to do that, but if we have to, we'll take them out. They have desalinization plants. We'll take them out if we have to. I hate to do that. That's probably the one I would like not to do, at least. We attacked Kog Island last night. We knocked out a piece. I said, don't touch the oil, because maybe we'll take over Kog Island. You know, we may take over Kog Island. There's not a thing they can do about it.
1: So, Trita Parsi, President Trump also referred to the people that are negotiating as scum. He was asked by reporters why he is saying that now, given he didn't say that before, and he boasted about taking out the first level of Iranian negotiators and the second level of Iranian negotiators, and now he's on the third level, I think he said.
6: First of all, I think it's important to recognize that a lot of these different things that Trump is threatening are war crimes, taking out the civilian infrastructure, desalination plants, etc. All of this would constitute war crimes. And of course, we already have seen plenty of war crimes in this war already. Again, if the United States were to go in that direction, it's important to note Trump made similar threats during the war and stopped short of doing it and executing it. And the key reason for that is, if the United States were to do this, the Iranians likely will retaliate against similar targets in the GCC countries. And if you go after the energy infrastructure in the GCC countries, then we're not just talking about an oil crisis as a result of a bottleneck in the Persian Gulf and in the Strait, but a production problem, which would take much longer to recover from and most likely would throw the entire global economy into a recession. And this is the key reason as to why he didn't do it last time, probably the reason why he won't do it this time either. But the threats themselves, nevertheless, are further undermining the atmosphere that is necessary to be able to make diplomacy work and ultimately lead to a deal. Now, the Iranian attacks against the ship from the U.S. perspective is also actions that are undermining that atmosphere. But this is escalating at a speed at this point, in which is very different from the last escalation, but also one that makes it much more difficult to find an exit ramp from.
1: I also wanted to ask you about a CNN expose, more about the Manab Girls' School, where over 175 people were killed, overwhelmingly little girls going to school. CNN reporting that military officials knew within days that, quote, senior U.S. military commanders bypass warnings and critical databases, that intelligence about potential targets in Iran was severely out of date. and approved some strikes anyway, including the strike on the school. Unnamed sources also cited to CNN that Defense Secretary Pete Hegseth's previous decision to cut the civilian harm mitigation and response staff at the Pentagon by over 90%, only one full-time staffer was left to work with development strike teams. Can you talk about the ongoing significance of this? Because we're talking about the U.S. continuing to strike Iran now.
6: Yeah, this is one of the darkest moments of American military history, I would say, in recent history, what happened to the schools in Minab and the young schoolgirls who were all killed. And we've seen how that had a profound impact on the Iranians. This is all part of a larger effort by Secretary of War Hegseth, in which he wants to undo the norms around the use of force, what he calls no longer fighting woke wars, essentially taking away most of the guardrails that have been put into place by the United States itself over the course of the last couple of decades after the Second World War to protect civilians in war. Now, there's a systematic effort, both by the Israelis and by the United States under Pete Hegseth, to undo these norms and make it permissible to do things that over the course of the last couple of decades have been considered unlawful in war. And this is one of the first examples, the results of something like that, in which after cutting so many people who would actually review these things, going through all the type of mechanisms and protocols to make sure that these targets were not going to be civilian, after having undone that, we've seen the direct result of it. And it's important to also understand, this happened on the first day of the war. This was not after 2 weeks, not after 2 months, in which statistically something atrocious could happen. This happened on the very first day of the war. And I think it is an indication of the direction we will be going in if this is not reversed, if these efforts to undo these norms around the use of force are not undone.
1: Finally, the funeral of Khamenei. How massive it's been, millions of people going from Iran to Iraq. And if you can talk about the significance, what this means for the future of Iran.
6: One thing I think we saw through these funeral proceedings, particularly the massive crowds that were also showing up in Iraq, is the influence that Iran has in the region, particularly in the Shia community, but not just limited to that. This is something that I think is consistently underestimated in Washington, in which it is not fully appreciated the degree to which Iran is interconnected and has massive influence in many of the neighboring countries. And as a result, any effort to try to completely isolate Iran and cut it off from the rest of the region is not going to work and has not worked so far. And I think the funeral proceedings in Iraq in particular showed what an impossible task that is, and one reason as to why that approach needs to be set aside, because the end result of it is now become clear. That type of an effort of isolating Iran only leads to a war. And we've already seen what a disastrous outcome that war would be.
1: I want to thank you for being with us, Trita Parsi, Executive Vice President of the Quincy Institute for Responsible Statecraft. We'll link to your piece on Substack headlined How the U.S.-Iran Fight in the Strait of Hormuz Can Be Resolved Before It Blows Up the MOU. Coming up, we go to Houston, Texas, where a family and community are reeling after ICE agent shot and killed Lorenzo Salgado Araujo, a 52-year-old father of three U.S. citizens. He's been in the United States for decades. Stay with us.

0: Oleada, performed by Julieta Venegas in our Democracy Now! Studio. This is Democracy Now!, democracynow.org. I'm Amy Goodman. In Texas, immigration and civil rights advocacy groups are demanding an independent investigation into the fatal shooting of Lorenzo Salgado Araujo, a Mexican immigrant and father of three U.S. citizens who was killed by an ICE agent in Houston during an attempted traffic stop. He'd been living in the United States for nearly 35 years. Lorenzo Salgado Araujo worked in construction. On Tuesday morning, he was starting his workday by picking up other workers in Magnolia Park, historically Latino neighborhood, when ICE targeted him. This is his son speaking at a news conference Wednesday.
1: I want to tell you about my dad. He was a hardworking family man who never wanted his name to be known by anyone outside of his family. He wanted nothing else in life but to provide for his wife and see his sons become great people. He was also a man of routine. For the majority of the last 35 years of his life in the United States, he began the day the same way and always ended it by coming home, sitting on the porch, eating a hearty meal made by my mother, going to sleep, and doing it all over again the next day. Let me tell you about my father's last day alive, with as much detail as possible, because it's vividly replaying in my head over and over again. At 5 a.m., my mom and dad woke up before the rest of the world did. My dad brushed his teeth, he showered. My mom cooked him a huge meal for him to eat that day. At 5:50, my dad got dressed, grabbed his lunch and coffee, hugged and kissed my mom goodbye, slipped on his hat for the day, loaded his lunch, his work boots, his coffee, in his work van. He patted our dog on his head goodbye and drove off to pick up his crew for work. At 6:45 a.m., he should have been picking up the last of his guys before heading to North Houston to finish up construction on some houses. 5 minutes later, unbeknownst to me, at 6:55, unbeknownst to all of us, my dad had been shot inside his van near the intersection of Wayside and Canal by ICE agents in unmarked cars.
0: That's Ronaldo Salgado, the son of Lorenzo Salgado Araujo. Ronaldo also said that the three other people in the car, including his uncle, were taken into custody and have not been heard from since. Following the shooting, ICE claims Salgado Araujo had ignored verbal commands and rammed their vehicle, and that an agent fired on him in self-defense. Local elected officials and civil rights advocates are demanding the release of the video footage in an independent investigation. This is Roman Palomares, the national president of LULAC, that's the League of United Latin American Citizens, speaking at Wednesday's news conference in Houston.
2: We are here today because in the absence of facts from Immigration and Customs Enforcement, ICE, we are left with no choice but to conclude that a man was unlawfully killed on the streets of Houston yesterday morning, barely 24 hours ago. His name was Lorenzo Salgado Araujo. Say his name because no one else, ICE does not want you to say that name. Today, we stand here as a community and we demand, okay? LULAC today is demanding. Okay. We are not asking, we're not requesting, we are demanding the truth. It is unacceptable, it is un-American to use lethal force against a human being, then lock away the evidence, hide the video, silence the record, and expect his family, the people of Houston, and the American public to simply nod and say, "We believe you," because we don't. We do not believe you. You have not earned that trust. ICE has not earned that trust from the American people. Your pattern has been one of inaccuracies, of prejudicial leaks before the facts are known, of twisting the narrative to fit your version of events.
0: The fatal shooting of Lorenzo Salgado Araujo came on the six-month anniversary of the ICE killing of Renee Good in Minneapolis. For more, we go to Houston to speak with Cesar Espinosa, executive director of the civil rights group FIEL, immigrant families and students in the fight. He was at Wednesday's news conference. Thanks for joining us. Our deepest condolences for the whole community. Cesar, talk about what you know and how the federal government has responded. Why haven't you been able to see the video of what happened?
3: Well, I mean, it's been really complicated. And we've seen time and time again, after ICE does these killings, after they do these acts, which they start, by the way, all of a sudden, you know, everything is hush-hush. They don't want to release anything. We don't even know if there's body cam footage that exists because ICE agents are not mandated to wear body cameras or have them running. And so there's, or at this point, there's, and being this soon, there's so many questions that are left unanswered. And at the end of the day, the community, the family, and the United States and every single person in this country deserves an answer.
0: If you can talk about what Rinaldo said, that his father was being followed by unmarked cars, likely afraid for his life, that if he had known he was being followed by law enforcement, he would have followed the protocol, but he had no idea what was going on.
3: Amy, we hear this all the time. People are saying, well, why don't people comply? Why don't they just stop? But I want people to put themselves in these immigrants' shoes or these people. They all of a sudden, they're being approached by unmarked vehicles. These vehicles many times, often, start ramming vehicles, trying to get them to stop, trying to get them, force them to stop. And when people jump out, they're not wearing insignia, you know, saying federal agents or ICE or a badge. They're wearing, a lot of the times, plain clothing with vests that just say police. I mean, we've heard in this entire time that there's people impersonating ICE agents and things like that. So I cannot imagine the fear that a lot of people feel when they are being persecuted by somebody that's unknown. And I ask people, you know, put yourself in these folks' shoes and ask yourself, how would you react?
0: So, Cesar, there were three other people in the vehicle with Lorenzo, reportedly rounded up after the fatal shooting. Where are they? Who are they?
3: We know that one of them is Lorenzo's brother, or, you know, Ronaldo's uncle. The other two gentlemen, we don't know who they are, and we don't know where they are at right now, as it happens a lot of the times with immigrants. Once they get put into the system, it can take anywhere from 48 to 72 hours to sometimes even weeks for us to be able to find them. What we have heard, though, from, and it's very troubling to hear this from some of the other family members, is that they're being told to sign voluntary departures. They're being told to, you know, cooperate with the version that ICE has released so that, you know, they can basically threatening them that they're going to file charges if they don't, or that they're going to be deported expeditiously. And what we fear is that this is another effort from ICE to cover up something that they did very, very wrong.
0: And finally, if you can talk about the rising deployment of federal immigrant agents to Houston and surrounding areas and the role of the Trump ally, the Texas governor, Greg Abbott.
3: Well, you know, one of the things that we've seen over the last year and a half is we've really seen a vamping up of state troopers and forces that are mandated by the governor of Texas trying to emulate what the federal government is doing. And we've seen that rise in our area. In the last couple of weeks, we had heard reports of more ICE sightings, and it was just a matter of time before this happened. And we don't want these things to happen. We don't. You know, it's unfathomable what this family is going through, and our condolences go to the to Lorenzo's family. But at the end of the day, we must do everything we can to make sure that they get the transparency and justice that they deserve.
0: Cesar Espinosa, Executive Director of FIEL, Immigrant Families and Students in the Fight, speaking to us from Houston. We're going to stay in Texas. This is Democracy Now!, democracynow.org. I'm Amy Goodman. As we continue on the issue of immigration enforcement, we're going to talk about the family of Geraldo Lunas Campos. He was a 55-year-old Cuban immigrant whose death in ICE custody was ruled a likely homicide. The family is suing four guards and the companies that oversaw Camp East Montana, a sprawling immigration detention tent camp at the Fort Bliss military base in El Paso, Texas, at the time of Campos's death. The Washington Post reports his family seeking more than $1 million in damages from Acquisition Logistics, the company that oversaw Camp East Montana when Campos was killed, Acima, which employed the guards accused of killing Campos, and Nana Regional Corporation, Acima's parent company. Earlier this year, an autopsy report released by El Paso County Medical Examiner's Office concluded Campos died from asphyxia caused by neck and torso compression, ruling his death a homicide. Before his death, Campos had complained of not getting the right dosage of medication to treat his bipolar disorder and anxiety. He'd also expressed having suicidal thoughts, but instead of receiving proper care, Campos was placed in solitary confinement where guards shackled and handcuffed him, repeatedly putting pressure on his neck and chest until his body went limp. For more, we go to Philadelphia, where we're joined by Perla Treviso, reporter with the ProPublica Texas Tribune Investigative Unit. Her recent piece headlined, "He Didn't Need to Die, How an Immigration Detention Center Repeatedly Failed to Address a Mental Health Crisis." Perla, thank you so much for joining us. Tell us what you know.
4: Yeah, so we—thank you for having me, first of all. We've reviewed nearly 300 pages of an extended medical examiner report that has not been published or had not been published before. And in it, you know, as you mentioned, we had heard that Geraldo had continued to ask for his medication. That's actually what led to the altercation, according to witnesses, the day he died. But for the first time, we can see in writing how, you know, we counted at least 8 times from the day he entered Camp East Montana in September to the day he died, he had requested medication that was helping him, you know, with his anxiety, with depression, that would help him sleep better. And yet he was not getting it, including in one of the medical notes, a medical provider notes that it's on November 10th and he hadn't received his medication since November 6th. We also see that there was a previous suicide attempt in October. And we include more details in the story, but basically, you know, he had been put in segregation. He had tied a bed sheet to his, you know, wrapped it around his neck, and they were able to talk him out of it. And one of the medical experts we talked to said that, you know, that he, based on the notes, it seems that that case was minimized instead of taken as seriously as it should have.
0: So the coroner found homicide by asphyxiation. Explain how Geraldo Lunas Campos died.
4: Yeah, so what we know, again, the FBI is actually investigating the case. So, you know, there's still a lot of details that are out, you know, that should be coming out. But what we know from witness statements and what has been reported is that he was brought into the segregation unit. They say that he grew combative. Once they were about to go in, he refused. Witnesses say that they believe he was shackled. There were several guards. They took him down. And as you said, asphyxia. So it means like they put some pressure on his chest and he stopped breathing. Then medical providers were called. Nurses arrived. Eventually they called 911. 911 came and they tried to do CPR and revive him. But at that point, it was too late.
0: How, if you can talk about the medical providers who work there and now who the family is suing, the levels of responsibility here and what they're suing for.
4: So they're suing the guards that you mentioned and the companies. I think, you know, it's been very hard to get information from people who work at the facility. And you have the main contractor that you mentioned, Acquisition, who has been since replaced, and then contractors under them that, you know, take care of cleaning, food, medical. We've tried to reach, you know, for months to people who either work there or work there. They've been signing non-disclosure agreements. We weren't able to reach most of them. We were able to talk to one, a medical provider who used to work at the facility, as well to a current government official. And I think, you know, one of the biggest takeaways for us is that from the very beginning, you could see that there were concerns about mental health and suicides. Very early on, you start getting calls to 911 talking about people who try to commit suicide. And this, you know, the workers, they're not, the medical providers are not part of the lawsuit, but, you know, what our understanding is that they were complaining about, based on this calls, that sometimes they didn't have oxygen, they didn't have AKG paper, that they were having minimum resources. So we know from the beginning that the facility was not fully equipped to deal with the issues that it was facing.
0: Talk about the companies that are being sued, all the different levels of the sprawling detention camp.
4: So Acquisition, I mean, you know, most of the companies have not had prior experience dealing with detention centers. So this was a Department of Defense or War contract. Acquisition was the one that was hired. It was a small company out of Virginia. I think a really veteran owned, had gotten them in contract. Akimo is a company that mostly is known for guard services. So they were providing the guard services for Camp East Ventana as well as other detention centers. Loyal Source is not part of the lawsuit, but Loyal Source is a company that was providing the medical care. And so, yes, I think the issue with private detention is that you have multiple players that each play a role in, and in this case, you know, all of the families decided to sue some of them, including the main contractor. And as you mentioned, the guards that we know were directly involved with the moment he died.
0: Perla, we're going to link to your piece. Perla Treviso is reporter with the ProPublica Texas Tribune Investigative Unit. Her recent piece headlined, "He Didn't Need to Die, How an Immigration Detention Center Repeatedly Failed to Address a Mental Health Crisis." Joining us from Philadelphia. This is Democracy Now!, democracynow.org. Could the Albanian government fall over massive protests that are taking place there called the Flamingo Revolution over a deal the Albanian government made with Jared Kushner and Ivanka Trump for a luxury resort on an Albanian island? Stay with us.

0: That was Joan Baez singing Joe Hill in 2005 at Camp Casey in Crawford, Texas. This is Democracy Now!, democracynow.org. I'm Amy Goodman. We end today's show with the latest from Albania, where thousands have taken to the streets in the capital, Tirana, for over a month in the biggest unrest since the collapse of communism 30 years ago. The so-called Flamingo Revolution began last month over environmental and transparency concerns related to the development of a multi-billion-dollar luxury resort linked to President Trump's daughter Ivanka Trump and her husband Jared Kushner. The massive development would turn an abandoned Soviet weapons base known as Sazan into a luxury island resort and threaten one of the last wild areas and its lagoon that hosts more than 2,500 species. What began as an environmental protest has turned to anger at the entire political system. Over the July 4th weekend, tens of thousands of protesters took to the streets of Albania's capital, Tirana.
1: It's been too long with this kind of political culture, well, where the prime minister and the political parties of this country think they can do anything. There are no barriers to what they think is acceptable in politics. I'm here because I want an end to this Machiavellian political culture where power and greed justify anything.
0: As calls mount for the resignation of the Albanian prime minister, who won a fourth term last year, he's refused to budge on the Kushner-Trump-linked development. This is Prime Minister Rama speaking to Reuters last month, defending the luxury resort project.
2: It has never been a question if this will go ahead or not. This is a blessing for the country. An investment of 4 billion euro in a country that has 27... and a bit more billion euro GDP speaks by itself.
0: For more on what's unfolding in Albania, we go to the capital, Tirana. We're joined by two guests. Ridi Muçi is a member of the Albanian parliament representing Tirana, member of the left-wing political party Lëvizje Bashkë, and its sole representative in the Albanian parliament. And we're joined by Bora Mima, a longtime labor organizer, researcher and activist, also a founding member of the left-wing political party Lëvizje Bashkë. We welcome you both to Democracy Now! Ridi Muçi, if you can talk about these massive protests, why they're called the Flamingo Revolution, and what this island is all about, and what Jared Kushner and Ivanka Trump's interest is here.
3: Thank you, Amy. So the reason why it's called the Flamingo Revolution, it relates to the fact that part of the project for the development of the resort is the lagoon, where many flamingos visit every year, and which had to be removed from an area that is environmentally protected with a special law in 2024 in order for the project to carry on. Today is actually the 40th continued day of protests in Tirana. And what started as a wish, let's say, by Ivanka Trump and Jared Kushner to invest in the island of Sazan as well as the lagoon precipitated into a protest that has the potential, we feel, to bring down the government, and not just the government of Prime Minister Edi Rama, but the whole system that has been built for the past 35 years in Albania.
0: Mm. And explain who Prime Minister Rama is.
3: So the story involves, money laundering from drug traffickers, the stripping away of property rights of local residents, as well as environmental destruction. Because the resort in this lagoon in Zvernets is a typical case of touristic mega resorts along the Albanian coastline, as well as skyscrapers in the city center, designed by famous international architects, but allegedly used for money laundering by drug traffickers. Prime Minister Edi Rama is at the same time head of this National Council on Territory Planning, which means that he's the one that signs all these construction permits. And this special anti-corruption unit that we have recently in Albania has issued 20 arrest warrants for people related to drug trafficking who have acquired more than 1 million square meters of construction permits by a dirama. At the same time as what I would call a process of accumulation of wealth by disappropriation of local residents who are stripped by their property claims, either by falsifying documents, such as the case of Zvernets, in which the person who claims to be the rightful owner is actually under investigation for drug trafficking and living in the United States, or through this special law on strategic investors, as it's called, through which the government can strip away the property rights for the benefit of the country, all the while destroying the environment. As I mentioned earlier, that is why there were these amendments made in 2024 to remove this lagoon area from the environmentally protected areas of Albania in order to pave the way, let's say, for this this construction project.
0: Before we end, I want to bring in Bora Mem, a longtime labor organizer, researcher and activist. If you can talk about the violence that the protesters have been left with, and the fact that the Prime Minister, Edi Rama, says that this project, the Trump-Kushner project, is going to happen.
4: Hello. So as it was mentioned before, this is a project that is being influenced not just by Jared Kushner and Ivanka Trump, but also it's a money laundering operation, international money laundering operation. And of course, that the Prime Minister Edi Rama will say this not just because he wants to still be in power and to hold his position, but also due to the fact that many foreign and not only interests are engaged in this, are engaged and involved in this process. When it comes to the violence of the process, the protest, it was not only in the first day when the community protesters and different activists were protesting in the fences that were enclosed in the area of Zvernetsi, which is a protected area, but also part of it belongs to the community, where one of the community members was dragged down by private security and a gun was held in his hand and the police was not intervening, which shows where the state police loyalty lies. And it's not with the Albanian people and it's not with the law, but it's with the ones who actually are dispossessing us from our private, our public lands and our environment and islands or natural protected areas. There was also a protest held just last week at the Parliament of Albania where some protesters were throwing eggs at the MPs' cars because the MPs of the both main political parties, such as the Socialist Party or the Democratic Party, they are both supporting Trump's and Kushner's project in Albania. So after this, the police used this as an excuse to attack and to violently intervene and arrest. And not only this, but there were cases of protesters being arrested and beaten up in the police stations, which is a breach of human rights. There are many institutions, international organizations, but also our MP or other activists who are trying to engage with this. I believe that Edi Rama is going to say this due to the fact that he's actually in his worst political position he has ever been in the last three decades, that he's actually in power in Albania in different positions. I believe that the protests will go on and the people are very determined. So whatever he's saying, if not tomorrow, but quite soon, this is going to be the end of Edi Rama's political career, but of a whole political system, which is actually serving to the oligarchy. If I can just add something.
0: We're going to have to leave it there because the show is ending. I want to thank you both for being with us. Bora Mem, longtime labor organizer and founding member of the Lëvizje Bashk Party, and Redi Muçi, member of the Albanian parliament representing Tirana.
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0: 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This is indie music, this is alternative music, this is you. From basement demos to festival anthems, we bring you the sound of the underground and beyond.
1: Okay.

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I'm saving myself a lot of distress, I don't give a damn. Even if I fret about this or that, even if you told me that you're coming back,

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3: 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My name is Grace, and you're tuned in to Let's Talk Europe. I'm so used to saying Let's Talk Music. I went to Europe on a whim a few months ago, more like 3 weeks ago, I stayed for 2 months and I went on a solo trip and it was super cool. And while I was there, I took some voice recordings. So the next few episodes of Let's Talk Music are going to be based on the voice recordings I made in Europe, hence the Let's Talk Europe. And I'm super excited about it. The first episode was fun. I talked about my time in Portugal, and I left off on a voice note called Going to Valencia, which is in Spain. So this one will be about my time in Spain, which was actually much shorter than I thought it would be. I hope you are excited, because I'm excited. And again, just so you know, I don't talk like this all the time. I don't talk in a radio voice. Most of the time when I was taking these voice messages, they were like in a hostel or something like that. Or I was like walking and you can hear background noise. So the audio is not great. But some of them they have pretty good audio. I think there was just a couple that were like really bad, which I probably won't even be able to share because they're really not great. Okay, let's get started with this next message. It says, going to Valencia.
4: Hello everyone, so I'm currently just waiting for my Uber, and I'm going to the train station, and I'm currently in Seville. I think the last time I recorded as in Faro, maybe Lagos, I don't even remember, but I'm waiting for my Bolt ride. Bolt's a little bit cheaper in Europe. Actually, but I think I booked Uber this time because like the first time you use Uber you get a discount, and everything is super expensive because there's a huge festival called La Feria de Abril.
3: This festival was so cool. It was a big festival that they do to celebrate spring in April, and

0: I'll let the story tell itself because I think I talked about it in this audio message. But going to the festival was what started it all off. I think because I was like there alone. Like my friend had just left. She went to a different city and I went to this festival alone, and like seeing all the families together like made me miss my family so much. And I think that was like the beginning of it.
1: I might have just said that completely wrong, but it's basically a festival celebrating spring, and I was only gonna stay in Seville for like a day and a half, but the festival started like the day I was leaving, and it starts at midnight, and it's basically like a week-long festival, and it's super cool. There's a lot of really cool stuff going on. There's lots of like flamenco dancing and horses everywhere. And then like at midnight, it's like this big countdown, and they have this big stage, and there's a bunch of like tents where people eat and drink and dance. But I did not go into any of the tents because a lot of them are private. So I feel like I was mostly just there for, I don't know, the experience. Like it would feel wrong. There was some public tents that you can go in, but it just felt like, I don't know, everyone seemed to know each other. So I just watched and I listened to the music on the stage, and I stayed for the countdown, and then I went home. I've been walking a lot in Seville. It's super busy here. It was really hard to find a hostel, so I stayed in this hostel with not great reviews.
0: Okay, one thing that I definitely learned on this trip, that being in a big city when it's hot outside with luggage is hard. Like, I wasn't carrying around my luggage all of the time, and slowly I learned like a better way to carry things with me, because I just had like a small bag. But like one thing I did a lot was like I journaled a lot. Like, I feel like because of the time difference, I was like 8 hours ahead. A lot of the time when I wanted to talk to somebody and everyone was sleeping, I didn't know what to do. So I would just like tell my journal. And I loved it. I thought it was great. I like felt like I learned a lot just by like journaling so much and stuff. But I like never wanted to carry a backpack around, because like I just like don't like having things on me. Like, I don't like having a purse, or like I'm clumsy and I lose everything. But anyways, eventually I found like a better way to carry all my things around. But I did a lot of walking, and it's super hot in Seville. And when I first got there, I remember I had my suitcase and my backpack, and the Ubers were just so expensive because there was this big festival going on. And I walked to my hostel, and it was only like a 15-minute walk, and I was like drenched in sweat. It was so hot. Walking in really big cities in the heat is so hard. But they are beautiful. But oftentimes I feel like I enjoyed myself way more when I just like stayed inside and then waited until the evening.
1: Because it was like the only place I could find. Like, most hostels seem to range from like 20 euros a night to like 33 euros a night. But this one was 50 euros a night, and it wasn't even great, and it was the only one I could find, just because people from all over Spain come. But I'm really glad that I got to experience it. Seville was amazing. I think it was really nice. And I can't remember if I talked about Faro. Faro? I still don't know how to say it, but
0: it's Faro.
1: Faro was also really nice. I think Lagos and Faro were my two favorite places that I've been so far. I do really like Seville, but I just like feel like I'm a beach person. I don't know. But anyways, my plan keeps changing. And I plan now to... I'm going to Mallorca. I don't even know how to say all these places.
0: It's definitely Mallorca.
1: I keep getting confused because there's like a Spanish version to say it and an English version to say it. It's basically this island, and I'm going to take a ferry from Valencia to there, and then I'm going to go to Italy because I don't know what it is, but something is calling me. Anyways, my Uber's here, so I gotta go. Bye.
0: That is funny to hear me say that something was calling me to Italy, because something must have really been calling me to Italy. My next audio message says not going to Valencia, lol. So in the audio message, I was literally on my way to go to Valencia. Like, I was going to get my train, and okay, this one says not going to Valencia, lol. It really wasn't that funny in the moment though, but anyways.
2: Hello everyone. So I'm back. I'm actually still in Seville. Yesterday I recorded that message about

0: I was going to Valencia, and that did not happen. I missed my bus. Spain is a lot different than Portugal. It's very beautiful here, but I think because I'm here at such like a busy time, it's like crazy busy, and I feel like everyone is using the train station. So basically, I got to the train station, which was already confusing because I didn't realize that my Uber ride only accepted cash, and all I had was a $50 bill. So I had to like go inside and go to an ATM, and then I ended up giving him way too much money because the ATM wouldn't give me like the right bills. So yeah, whatever, he got a nice tip, but he was really nice because like we had to use Google Translates and it was complicated. Anyways, I spent way too much money on that, and then I got to my train station and nobody would help me. I was so shocked. I had a really easy time like asking people where I was supposed to be in Portugal and like where my bus came. That was my first time trying to take a train, and yeah, it did not go well.
1: That was like the worst day of my whole trip. It had nothing to do with like Spain itself. It was just so busy at the train station, probably because there was this big festival going on where people from like all over Spain come. So of course not many people speak English because everyone is from Spain. It was like so stressful because every time I would wait in line at a kiosk to get on the next train, like I don't know, I couldn't go talk to the kiosk unless I had this like ticket, but like I didn't understand like where people were getting this ticket from, and like I don't know, I was just so confused. And anyways, okay, let's keep going.
0: But anyways, I'm still in Valencia. I had to book like this really last minute hostel because everything was so busy and like packed. I was lucky I like found anything at all. It was still really expensive, and honestly, probably the worst hostel I have ever been to. It was so dirty. Like, I thought the one that I stayed at the night before was bad, but this one was really bad. And like, yeah, I don't know. I was in a room with a bunch of men, and honestly, there's nothing wrong with that.
1: Okay, disclaimer, there is nothing wrong with that. Like, I'm not saying that the situation was bad because I was in a room with a bunch of men, but I traveled solo, and like I'm like a pretty small young female, and I ended up being in this hostel with a bunch of just like older men who were not my age, which I was not used to, because a lot of hostels, like, I feel like it's mostly filled with like younger people, or there's like a mixture of like families and younger people. Like, I hadn't stayed at a hostel where like I didn't meet people my age, but none of these people spoke English either, and like I just remember when I walked in, they all just like stared at me, and I was like, oh no, what have I got myself into? I just wanted to say that like it had nothing to do with the fact that like they were all men. I think it just like intimidated me at first and made me nervous, I guess. Anyways, yeah, so let's keep going.
0: Like, I mean, as a solo female traveler, I feel like that can be alarming, but I was just like, you know what, like, this is what I got, and I'm just gonna try to make the best of it. And actually, I feel like I learned like a really important life lesson when I was there. Like, I was really closed off at first because I was just like a little bit uneasy. It was just super dirty there, and I didn't want to spend any time there, and then like nobody really spoke English, which is crazy because in Portugal, I feel like I didn't meet a single person that didn't speak English.
1: Again, I realized after, like, I don't think it had anything to do with the fact that I was in Spain. I think it just had to do with the fact that there was a huge festival going on, and most of the people there at that time were from, like, other parts of Spain.
0: But here, I feel like I'm having a really hard time meeting people that speak English.
1: So, when I was in Lagos, I met this girl, and she just happened to be in Lagos at the same hostel as me, and then I found out later that she was actually volunteering at a hostel in Faro, so that was, like, her base, and I was going to Faro next, so we hung out in Lagos, Faro, and then it just so happened to be that she planned to go to Seville when I was in Seville, so we also hung out in Seville. So I think that was also part of the reason why I didn't really meet anyone when I was in Seville, was because I was hanging out with this girl, and then when she left, most of the people in my hostel, like, spoke Spanish because they were from other parts of Spain just here for the festival. So I think like that's why I didn't really meet anyone else. But yeah.
0: But And yeah, anyways, so I was like super closed off at first, and I was kind of just like doing my own thing. But then I was like, hey, like, I'm just gonna try to talk to these people. Maybe they'll turn out really nice. And they actually were. Like, a lot of them spoke French, and they were really friendly, and we used Google Translates. And it's still kind of hard because, like, it doesn't translate everything completely right. So sometimes I didn't really know what they were saying. But it was so cool. I met some nice people. And then I met a guy from Venezuela.
1: Okay, quick thing on the Google Translates thing. Using Google Translates saved me many times. Like, if I didn't have Google Translates, I don't think I would have been able to get around, especially like later, because I ended up dropping my phone in the sea. Where I guess I couldn't use Google Translate because I dropped my phone in the sea, and I was fine. I got around, but my phone worked like a little bit, and I still had like my laptop that was kind of working to translate things. But the only thing about using Google Translates with someone else is like the speech part of Google Translates works well most of the time, but it doesn't always like translate everything correctly, so like sometimes it just makes no sense. But the typing part is hard because every countries have different keyboards too, so like a lot of the times people would like be trading my phone back and forth with me, but they wouldn't be able to type because they didn't know like the keyboard that we use in Canada. But like most of the time the speech part does work. It was just when I was having like really long conversations with people, like, and like I guess like probably like when you use slang too, like it makes a difference because it obviously won't translate correctly. But it does work really well for the most part.
0: And when I was at the train station, I was like really upset because I'd wasted so much money. Like, I already had my hostel booked in Valencia. Thank God I only booked it for like 2 nights, but still, like, I wasted that money. And then I wasted that money on my train ticket, which is pretty expensive. And then I wasted money trying to get there and then getting back to that hostel. And all in all, I wasted like quite a bit of money, like probably like $300. But you know, I guess like bad travel days happen. And then I met this guy from Venezuela who spoke English, and he told me this story about like how when he came to Canada, when he came to Europe, things didn't go well, and how he actually ended up in jail, and then they took all his things. And I feel like I just like needed to hear that. Like, I don't know, I just sometimes I feel like I forget that I'm fortunate, and I've gotten really lucky in life, and not everything works that way, and it was just, like, refreshing, and I feel like I was just, like, in the right place at the right time. Like,
1: first of all, sirens are different in every country, which is something I thought was kind of cool. Like, the police sirens and the ambulance sirens, they all sound different everywhere. But anyways, what I was talking about, this guy that I met from Venezuela, basically just, yeah, he told me that life story, and it just made me appreciate. And I was definitely sitting there feeling sorry for myself, and then I was like, okay, no, like, I just need to, like, keep my head up, just think positive, because, like, a lot of bad things could have happened, and I was very, very lucky that everything generally went well.
0: I felt like I was meant to be there, even though it was disgusting, even though I didn't sleep well, I literally, like, didn't even have a blanket or anything. I don't know, it ended up being worth it, because I got to talk to that guy, and I feel like he just, like, refreshed me, I don't know, reminded me of a lot of things that used to be super important to me, and I feel like I've just forgotten about it over the years, but like, yeah, so I feel like that was really good. So then I changed my mind and I decided to go straight to Italy. So I'm not going to that island anymore, or Valencia. I booked a flight to Italy, and I'm just praying that my flight goes better than this train ride, so wish me luck.
1: Italy was really calling me, I guess. Once I found out that it was like you could just cross a border in Europe, like you half the time when you go on a bus, you don't even have to like show them your passport when you cross the border. I only had to show my passport when I flew to Italy. As soon as I realized that I could leave Portugal, I was like, Italy is like where I want to go. I loved it. I did. My plan was to go to Valencia and Mallorca and Barcelona, and then I wanted to go somewhere in France. The south of France is like quite expensive, so I was just gonna pick like one destination in France, just so that I could like keep using the train instead of having to like sit on a bus or a train for like 10 hours. I could have like done it in two and then stayed somewhere for a while. But anyways, I just ended up flying to Italy because it was, I had wasted all that money and it was actually much cheaper than it would have been if I had continued to take buses or trains through Spain and Italy. I did not end up going to Valencia. My next audio message, I don't know what it says. It's written in Italian. It automatically puts the date or the place that you are in the audio message, and I don't know what it says. But anyways, thank you for tuning in to CFUR 88.7 FM. My name is Grace. If you have no idea what's going on, I went to Europe on a whim a few weeks ago, and I recorded some audio messages for the radio, which I am now playing. As you can hear, the audio quality is not the greatest because I was using my phone, but it's like sentimental, so I don't know, it kind of adds some character. But anyways, this was only 30 seconds and I don't know what it is.
0: So everyone, I hope you can hear me all right. I'm just walking and I'm in Italy. I've been here for a few days now, and the cheapest plane I could get from Seville to Italy was sorry, I'm just gonna cross the road. There's a little bit scary crossing over here. Okay. But the cheapest flight I could get from
1: Okay, that was the end of it. Walking in Naples is like kind of crazy. Like it's you have to pay attention at all times, but I think the next one is my continuation.
0: From Seville to Italy was to Naples. Napoli. That's what everyone here calls it. and it's been so amazing. Like I don't even know how to tell you how good the food is here. Like I'm like not really a foodie. Like I feel like I can eat whatever and enjoy it. But like, God, the food here is like so good. Like I just feel like I've been eating ice cream like every day and pizza like every day, and it's like really not expensive, which is really nice. Like you can get a whole pizza to yourself for like 5 to 8 euros, which.
1: Okay, so originally when I first went on this trip, I picked Portugal because it was a place that I thought would be affordable for my budget and all these different things. And when I was in Seville, it was really expensive because of the festival going on. But Italy was actually, honestly, like not more expensive than Portugal. If anything, it might have been the same, like maybe even cheaper. Like it could be because I was in Naples. and like Naples is like the origin of pizza. That's literally where they made pizza, which is so cool, and they have such good pizza. My God, like I wish I could go back. The street food there was so amazing. Like I just lived off of street food while I was there. I didn't even go grocery shopping. I literally just lived off of street food because it was so cheap and it was so good. And they have all these different kinds of street food. Like they have, you can get deep fried pasta, you can get like pasta, and they are, you can get a pizza and they roll it up for you so you can like carry it and take it with you. They have like these like mozzarella balls and they deep fry them, and they're, oh, I don't know, all of it is just so good. The food there was amazing, and it was much more affordable than Portugal,
0: just crazy. And like, yeah, I don't know, it's been super cool here. Definitely a lot less busy than Seville. And I think, I don't know, Naples is like kind of different. It's rowdy and chaotic here. Like crossing the street is hectic. Like people don't stop for you unless you're like in front of their vehicle. And as soon as you're out of their way, they just start going again. So like you kind of, unless you're at an intersection, you kind of just gotta go.
1: And everybody drives mopeds. Honestly, I think it makes you a better driver, like being able to drive in a place like that, because you constantly have to be paying attention. I would not have the confidence.
0: And they do stop, but then as soon as you're out of their way, they keep going. So I feel like windy. I hope you can hear me okay. But anyways, Naples has been crazy. The whole week has been a little crazy. I'm like getting to the point that I'm a little exhausted from traveling. I've been super homesick the past few days. My past few days have been weird. I wasn't sure if it was just like Seville and like that it was so busy in Seville, or like, I don't know, but I don't think so. I think I'm just a little homesick and fatigued from making all these decisions of where to go and what to do. Naples is a really good base, so like, you can access a lot of really cool places when you're in Naples. Like, you can go to Pompeii, you can go to Sorrento, you can go to the Alfami Coast. There's just like so many different like day trips that you can do. Like, Naples itself is very cool too. Like, I feel like I could spend a lot of time in Naples, but I feel like there's just so many cool things that you can do. So I went to Pompeii today, which was super cool, and I went to Sorrento yesterday, and then I went to Capri the day before, and then tomorrow I might do the Alfami Coast, a couple towns, and then on Wednesday I leave to a small island called Ischia, and I might do like the Naples underground city. I don't know though, because I think I'm getting really tired of doing like touristy things. I think that is like a big part of my problem, is that I've been doing so many touristy things, and sometimes they can take the fun out of it all. Like, I feel like they're very cool. Like, going to Pompeii was amazing, and like seeing Capri, it's like one of like the most beautiful islands. Like, it was so cool, and going to Sorrento was also amazing. But I just feel like when I was in Seville and when I was in Lagos and stuff, like, I've been doing so many touristy things that it gets kind of tiring. I feel like it gets exhausting.
1: By touristy things, I was on a budget, so I don't mean that I spent a bunch of money and I did all these like boat tours or whatever. I just meant like I would go to these touristy places and I would literally like look on my phone for a guide that I could listen to while I walked through, so that I didn't have to pay for like guides or anything like that, which honestly I kind of enjoyed more, because like it made me feel like sometimes I was like, I don't know, it was just easier to like focus, I feel, and you don't have to wait for anyone or you don't have to catch up to anyone. You can just do it at your own pace, which I really liked, or I would do it like with a friend and we would just kind of like figure it out as we go. Yeah, like, I mean touristy things by like I was going to all these places that were just really touristy.
0: And like figuring out how to take the train to all these places and the buses and figuring out how to get there and how much money it's gonna cost, and then it always costs more than you think, and then, I don't know, it's also hard being in countries where not everyone speaks English, but compared to Spain, there's a lot more people that seem to speak English here, like, which is nice, and like, it's much easier to get by, which is good, but it's still just strange. Everything's a little harder when you're in a country that doesn't mainly speak English. So I think I've just been like exhausted, and like staying in hostels is super cool. You get to meet a lot of cool people, but I've been here for like a month. It's pretty much been a month.
1: The language barrier, honestly, I didn't really know what to expect with the language barrier. Before I left, I did quite a bit of research on like how other solo travelers do things and things like that. And like, when you stay in hostels, you most of the time are meeting people who are also English speakers. I feel like English is a really, really common language around the world, and so I feel like a lot of people do speak English. But I think like what stressed me out about the language barrier was that like, even though I was meeting all these tourists that also spoke English, and like I was going to all these restaurants where people also speak English, like I think part of me just like felt a little guilty. Like, I did learn like the basics. Like, I learned like how to be polite and like how to order and like, I don't know, ask for your receipt or whatever, how to greet people. But like, I don't know, like, I think one thing I noticed a lot was like, I just like see how tired these people are of tourists, and like, I don't blame them. Like, I don't know, I can imagine it would really, really suck if you were waiting for a bus and your bus got full of tourists and you're just trying to get home after a long day of work. Like, that would make me upset. And I think, that's like why I felt so like, sometimes it was just, I just felt awkward like being the tourist in some situations where like I know that like, I don't know, I'm probably bothering other people. So I tried my best to like, I don't know, like not be that tourist, I guess. And I don't know, yeah, the language barrier honestly wasn't bad. It was also just hard though, like when, I don't know, like I feel like people would go out of their way to speak English to me, and I was like, it's so kind. Like, I'm glad that these people, I mean, I guess that's probably part of their job, because I didn't really go off into areas on my own that, like, weren't super, like, crowded or touristy, because, like, I was alone and I didn't really want to be in places where there wasn't lots of people around, or, like, people that could help me if I needed help. But that was one thing about the language barrier. And thank you for tuning in to CFUR 88.7 FM. Okay, let's continue.
0: And I'm just, like, at the point where I feel like I need to chill. And, like, I thought a lot about, like, booking an Airbnb or something, just so that I can have a few days to myself to, like, reset. And also, I feel like it's really hard to, like, feel organized and clean when you're living out of a suitcase and you're traveling around. Like, the hostel showers, the hostels I'm at right now, the showers are actually really clean and everything feels fine, but, like, my backpack has been on the ground a million times, and then my backpack goes on my bed sometimes, and then I think about it, and I'm like, wait, that's gross, now I gotta sleep in this bed for the rest of the week. Or, like, one thing that really grosses me out is, like, my shoes, like, seeing all the things that my shoes have stepped in, like, public bathrooms, and then they, obviously, you have to wear shoes in your room, and then I put my suitcase on the ground, and I'm just like, now it's all contaminated, and I can't do anything about it, and, like, even just, like, putting your toothbrush down, you can't put your toothbrush anywhere, so you always gotta be, like, holding it in your hand, or it's in your bag, just little things like that.
1: Okay, this audio message is clearly me having a terrible day. I'm so sorry. You're literally just listening to me complain. But it happens when you're traveling alone in a different country. I feel like sometimes little things feel like the end of the world. Like, getting up to go have a shower in a hostel was something that I dreaded. Like, I hated it. Like, I would do everything I could to not have to shower, just because I was, like, so, I just hated, like, using a shared shower. And, like, it's not the end of the world. Like, it was fine. Like, most of them are clean. I don't know. I'm kind of just a germaphobe. But, like, little things like that add up sometimes, I found, when I was traveling, and they started to really get to me. And I think that's also part of the reason I was feeling so homesick, was because I just, like, never really, like, felt clean, I guess. Like, until I booked my own space. Like, I think a better idea would have been, like, maybe I just need a night every couple weeks to just, like, reset, to have my place to myself, to, like, have a nice shower and stuff. Like, I think that would have been a better idea, because I kind of just, like, burnt out, and I ended up staying somewhere for a really long time, which it turned out to be great, and I loved it. But I think I could have explored more, I guess, if I would have, like, taken a few days in between just to, like, reset. But also, the goal wasn't necessarily to, like, explore as much as I could. It was also just to, like, learn about myself and enjoy myself, which I did do. So I don't regret what I did. But I think the next time I would, like, just take a few days every now and then to, like, reset.
0: And really hard. And I'm tired of that a little bit. But, I mean, I have got to meet a lot of really cool people. Like, I feel like that's what's made my trip so great, but yeah. The past few days, I guess, I've just been homesick. I feel like I haven't really been enjoying a lot of things that I've been doing, because, I don't know, I'm a little overwhelmed of making all these decisions. Like, I wish I just had someone to be like, okay, this is what we're gonna do today. I'm gonna figure it out. You just come along. I'm always the come along friend. I'm not usually the planner friend. I don't usually ever really take the initiative to, like, plan out something. Feel like I'm always just the one to be like, I'll pay for myself, and I'm gonna come, and usually that's how that goes. But yeah, I don't know. It's yeah. Sorry, I'm a little distracted. Naples is a little chaotic, but anyways. Yeah. So there's that. But everything honestly is good. Like, I feel like,
1: I sound super unsure, but everything was okay. One thing that I think gave me a lot of peace of mind when I was really overwhelmed was that, like, I just knew that, like, everything was going to be okay. Like, no matter what situation I got myself in, everything would be okay. I told myself that really often, and it seemed to help.
0: I just need to take some time to chill, which is what I'm going to do in Ischia. In Ischia, they have, like, some hot springs and, like, nice sandy beaches. So hopefully that will give me a chance to just, like, relax and like not do all these crazy excursions every day. get into a schedule. When I originally wanted to come to Portugal, I wanted to stay in a place for like a month and then go to the next place for like a month and not do all these crazy things. Like, I just wanted to try and like live there. And I feel like I haven't really done that because I've been like moving around so much. So I hope I really like Ischia so I can stay there for a while. It's a really small island, and there's like a few different things you can do. It's really close to Naples. It's like an hour ferry ride. Hopefully that'll help, and hopefully help me save a little money. But yeah, I'm trying to think of what else I can say. I've been walking a lot, like 30,000 steps every day, which like seems crazy. And my knees are like going kind of in pain. But that's okay because I think it's worth it. Oh my god, one thing I love about Europe is all the cafes that are everywhere. Like, the coffee is really different. You can't order, like, a medium coffee with 2 milk and 2 cream. Like, that is not how it works here.
1: 2 milk and 2 cream. Does not, I don't know. I don't know about you. That doesn't sound like a coffee I'd want to drink. I meant to say 2 cream and 2 sugar. But honestly, when I was in Europe, I was really missing like being able to walk around with a cup of coffee. But now that I'm back, I miss having such a tiny little cup of coffee and just like drinking it with like a pastry or something. I loved that. It was so good.
0: When you order coffee, you get like a... they just give you a black coffee, and it's like a little tiny cup of coffee, but I get something, it's different. So I like lattes. I don't really like coffee, but I like lattes. So in Portugal, you can order a latte, and then in Spain, you have to order un café con leche, which is like a coffee with milk, and then here, it's just a café latte.
1: Yeah, like in Spain, like, they don't know what a latte is. Like, they don't really have that. You just order a coffee with milk. And then in Italy, it's kind of like the same. Like, when you ask for a latte, like, latte just means milk. So you have to ask for a cafe latte, which is, it kind of has a nice ring to it.
0: Which is like coffee milk. So it's a little bit different everywhere you go. Let's see. What else can I talk about? I'm kind of just walking right now. Trying to look for a cafe to get coffee at because I'm really tired. And just move up.
1: All right, that is the end of that message. I was like exhausted at this point. I was just go, go, go. When I first got to Europe, I was sick, and then I didn't really give myself a chance to like recover. I was just like continuously doing things because I didn't want to waste my time. And I hadn't been spending very long in each city. Like, I stayed the longest in Lagos and Ischia. And in Lagos, I was only there for like a week and a half. And then most of the places I was going to, I only spent like 3 or 4 days there. So like, of course, when I was sick, I didn't want to waste my days being sick. I think I was just like really burnt out, and I was super tired of making decisions. Like, I learned that I'm literally the most indecisive person ever, which is like was my biggest downfall on that trip. Like, if I would have just been able to be like, okay, this is what I'm doing, I'm gonna do it this way, and everything's gonna be fine, I feel like I would have saved myself so much time. But I would like spend hours trying to like figure out where I wanted to go and like researching each place, when like in reality I would have enjoyed anywhere that I went. Like, I feel like it didn't matter where I would have went, and oftentimes I feel like the best things that I did were things that I just happened to stumble upon, and like things that I didn't even plan, or things that were just right in front of me that I didn't even notice. Anyways, that was my time in Naples. It was super, super cool though. The hostel that I stayed at was super nice. The people there were amazing. I really liked Naples, and I just liked the city itself. Like, I don't know, everyone tells me that Naples doesn't have a good reputation, and I mean, there's a lot going on there, but I also just thought it was like so cool. Like, I kind of liked how like passionate everyone was. Like, everyone talks so passionately and like so loud. I don't know. People are just super, like, it's just cool. I liked it. I really liked it. And the food there was so good, and I just like the vibe. Like, they have this like Spanish quarter there that you can walk through, and it's just like market central. There's just like vendors everywhere. It was so cool. I yeah, I don't know. I really liked it there. But anyways, my next audio message says Ischia, or it says beach in Ischia, which Ischia is like a really small island across from Naples.
0: Hi everyone. So I'm currently in Ischia. I got here a few days ago and I'm sitting on a beach chair. I like Ischia. The first day I got here, I got to my hostel and I was like, really, I wasn't actually that tired, but I got here and I kind of just hung out at my hostel because I got here in the evening, or maybe I grabbed dinner, honestly, I don't even remember, but, yeah, and my hostel was okay, like, it was, I don't know, it just wasn't super clean, and, like, I didn't really love it there, like, the people there, the reviews for the hostel said that, like, the staff were really nice, so
1: I used an app called Hostel World to book all my hostels, and it worked really well. Like, it's a cool app. Like, you can see who else is staying at your hostel at the same time as you. Like, if other people have used Hostel World to book, you have the option of, like, having your profile say that you're interested in meeting new people, and you can, like, message these people before you even get to your hostel. And honestly, I didn't use that feature at all. I thought I would use it all the time. Like, I thought it'd be super helpful, but I just ended up, like, meeting so many people in the hostel. Which was cool, you can read reviews about what people say about the hostels, and most of the time, like, Hostel World was the way to go. Like, I felt like it was super super helpful for booking hostels, and they have hostels all over the world, which is cool.
0: Basically, this hostel was run by like three brothers, and one of them owns the hostel, the other one owns a restaurant, and the other one owns like one of the resorts on Ischia, because Ischia is like famous for like their thermal hot springs. They have a whole bunch because the island is like a volcano, not an active one, but
1: Actually, the island is not, okay, I don't know why I thought that, but it's not an island. The island is underneath of it. Like, it erupted a long, long time ago, and that's what, like, created the island. So, the volcano was underneath of it, so the thermal hot springs are just, like, rock that are still hot. I don't know. I don't know how it works, guys. I'm not good at that kind of stuff. But I just know that there's, like, rocks underneath of the water that are, like, really, really hot that release really hot water, or make the water hot. I don't know. I can't remember. I looked it up and I was like fascinated, but I've already forgotten. But it was super cool. There was a lot of hot springs.
0: And yeah, and then so I, yeah, so anyways, you get like deals with this hostel at the restaurant and at the resort, but I just didn't like the hostel. There was somebody beside me who was, like, waking up in the middle of the night, and he would, like, wake up and freak out. I don't know what he was doing, but at first I literally thought it was, like, a pigeon in our room. Like, I don't know, but, like, and, yeah, I just wasn't sleeping well, and it just, like, wasn't super clean. And honestly, I think I was just so drained of, like, staying in hostels and, like, not even, like, the people. I actually, that was, like, the one good part, I feel like, was, like, the people, I feel like, was nice, but it's just tiring. Like, every time you want to get changed, you have to go to the bathroom, which isn't clean, and, like, every time you want to shower, you have to use a shower that people have used, like, 10 times that day, and it's just, I don't know, it's, like, it's fun. Like, I feel like you meet a lot of really cool people, but, near the end, I feel like I wasn't even, like, meeting people that I wanted to hang out with, like.
1: Hearing myself say all this makes me want to just go back and tell myself what I already knew. I should have just, like, booked myself an Airbnb for a few days. Like, I was thinking that the whole time, but I was like, nope, I'm fine. I don't need to, but I did. I should have just done it. I should have just trusted my gut, should have just done what I thought I needed to do, and I think it would have all been fine. And it was all fine. Like, looking back on it, like, I was fine. Like, in the moment, I felt really stressed about everything, but, like, looking back on it, it was literally fine. Like, I think I was just tired, and, like, but I'm honestly glad that I did end up staying in hostels, because I don't think, like, I don't know, like, I think I always would have wondered, like, if I did book an Airbnb, I think I would have, like, wondered, like, what I was missing out on, or, like, if I could have gone any longer. But now I know my limit, which is a good thing to know, too.
0: Like, when I was in Seville, there was a girl that I had met in Lagos who was working in Faro, and she came to Lagos for the weekend, and we hung out, and then I hung out with her when I went to Faro, and then she just happened to be in Seville on the same days that I was, so we hung out in Seville. But, like, since then, I feel like I haven't really, like, actually hung out with anyone, like done anything with anyone, partly because I think I've just been like really overtired. And like, I don't know, like, I don't really know how to explain what the overwhelming feeling of like staying in a hostel feels like, but I feel like I just like wasn't like fully enjoying anything I was doing either. Like I did a day trip to Sorrento and Capri, which are like two islands, when I was in Naples, and I also went to Pompeii, and I just like didn't have it in me to like really enjoy it, I guess. Like I'm not really sure why. I think I was just like overwhelmed and tired, and it's really stressful trying to figure out where you're gonna go next and what to do next. And I don't know, one thing I've definitely learned about myself is that I'm super indecisive and I get really fixated on things.
1: Thank you for tuning in to CFUR 88.7 FM. My name is Grace, and if you have no idea what's going on, I'm currently doing a show called Let's Talk Europe. For the past few years, I've been doing a show called Let's Talk Music, and I recently went to Europe for 2 months on a solo journey, and I took some audio recordings for the radio, and I know they're not the greatest quality because I was using my phone, and a lot of the times I was like outside, or the one that's playing right now, I was sitting on a beach, or I was like in a hostel. So I did my best, guys. Right now, my audio recordings is basically I was on a really small island, and I had finally recovered from being super homesick and overwhelmed. But like I said, if you listened to the last episode, I knew that that was going to stress me out, like, before I even left, was, like, my budget. And I think that's also what made being indecisive so hard, was because, like, a lot of the times I just didn't want to do things because I knew it would cost too much money, or like I would find something that I really wanted to do and then I would look at how much it was and I was like, oh, like, well, I just wasted all this time researching something that like I don't even want to pay for. And not that it's not worth paying for it. I think like I just like I didn't want, like, I went on a budget and I was like determined to stay in this budget, which I don't really know why, because like, even if I came, like, I had a backup, like, and I would have been fine if I went over my budget. Like, nothing terrible would have happened to me. And I think having a backup is a great idea, because if I didn't have that backup, I would have been even more stressed out. But I think, like, one thing I learned about doing things like that is that, like, I feel like you, sometimes you just gotta do things. Sometimes you just gotta do things without thinking about it too much. Like, I think I just thought about everything so much before I did it, because I was oftentimes just trying to find, like, the cheapest way to do it. And that's, like, a character trait that I have. I'm a cheap person, okay? Like, I won't spend my money on myself if I don't have to. Like, that trip was the first thing that I had spent money on myself for in a long time. Like, I don't buy myself things, like, I don't buy myself new clothes or things like that. I don't even buy myself things that I need sometimes. Like, if I need a new phone charger, I will just keep using my broken phone charger until it literally just does not work anymore, or something, it like, snaps in half. I don't know. Like, that's just, like, how I am. That's how I've always been, and it's probably how I always will be. that was one thing that I had a really hard time with in Europe, was, like, because I was so cheap. Like, I feel like a lot of the times I was, like, in need of something, and I knew that I needed it, and I knew that it would make my life so much easier, but I was just like, I can live without it, it'll be fine. Even though, like, yeah, I don't know, I think I just would have like had a better time if I just invested some of the money that I should have. I don't know, I should have just invested money in certain things that I didn't. Like, one thing that really bothered me was like my toothbrush, like, just because it had been like in one of those toothbrush holders for so long, like, that kind of grossed me out. And if I would have just like bought a new toothbrush, it would have been fine, but I was like, no, like, why do I need to spend $5 on another toothbrush? It's literally $5. Like, I should have just done it. Anyways, okay, I'm done rambling about that, let's keep going.
0: Even when they don't really matter. Like, I've been super fixated on my budget the whole time.
1: Here I go to talk about my budget.
0: I've been here, like, even though no matter what I decide to do, like, I'm not going to be in financial distress when I get back, because I do have, like, an extra savings account. And everything will literally be fine. But I don't know. I've noticed that I've been, like, making decisions based on that instead of, like, the fact that I'm literally in Italy and I should be, like, just having the time of my life, because who knows when I'm going to come back. But, yeah. I've been doing a lot of life thinking, though. I feel like the alone time has been good. Like, I guess there has been some people that I could have hung out with, but I just, like, wasn't really in the mood. And, like, I don't know. I just felt like I needed some time alone. So I canceled my stay at that hostel and they did refund me, which was nice. And I got myself an apartment, which I was like super iffy about because I really didn't want to spend the extra money. Like, I've been spending anywhere between 20 to 35 euros a night on hostels, which is like, I don't know, like 20 euros is like $30 Canadian and 35 is like $50 Canadian. And this apartment that I found was 50 euros a night, which is like $70 a night, which is like quite a bit in comparison. I mean, like, honestly, I guess, so back at home, I live with my sister, so I have a pretty good deal on rent. And staying in this apartment, I am spending more than I would normally, like, renting a place. Like, $70 a night is like 7, 14, 20, 28, 35, 42.
1: Hope you're enjoying my mental math out loud.
0: $490, which is like a lot. Like $500 a week is like kind of crazy. But I mean, I guess that is what some people pay for. I guess I do have a whole apartment though. Like, the apartment that I got is fully furnished. It has pots, pans, everything I could need to cook. It has an oven, a stove.
1: It also included laundry, which was a big expense.
0: A fridge, no microwave, but, it, like, has a living room, there's multiple seating areas, a dining room, my own bedroom, my own bathroom, so, I mean, maybe that is, like, a valid price for what I'm getting.
1: I also had a beautiful view of the ocean from my balcony, and, the lady who ran, like, it was kind of like a gated community, like, her family lived there, and then they would, like, rent out the other places, and technically it qualifies as, like, an Airbnb, but it was literally, I guess that is what an Airbnb is, but, she cooked me dinner almost every night, which was so sweet of her, and she would, like, bake me cake and stuff, and, I think she's somebody that I will always remember. I really, really loved her. She was one of the sweetest people I met on my trip, so, it was definitely worth the $70 a night.
0: I guess when I live with my sister, I get a discount, and I only have a bedroom to myself, so, and she has been cooking for me, which has been really nice. Like, she's brought me 3 meals already, the lady that runs it. It's like a gated community, and I actually really love it.
1: Sorry, I keep, like, explaining things that I continue to explain in my audio message. I haven't really listened to any of these, so I don't really know what I end up saying. That's why.
0: And I think I'm going to stay here for a while. The apartment, I'm supposed to come back on, like, May 28th, but I'm not really sure how it's all going to work out.
1: By May 28th, I meant, like, I'm supposed to come back to Canada on May 28th.
0: Because I booked my flight tickets as flex tickets, so you can change your tickets. So I could change, like, the time that I leave or, like, the day that I leave, and then I would just pay the difference of the flight instead of, like, paying for a whole new flight or whatever.
1: Honestly, when I looked into this, it was not worth it. Like, I don't think buying, okay, so, like, a flex ticket, it gives you some, like, cool things, but it also just gives you the opportunity to, like, change your dates. So, like, if you wanted to come back a month earlier, you could just book a plane ticket, and instead of canceling your flight, and you would just, like, pay the difference, because, like, a lot of the time, like, you're not going to get refunded if you cancel a flight, unless it, like, has to do with the airlines. So that was why I booked flex tickets, because I wasn't sure, like, how I would be, like, solo traveling and stuff like that. Like, I didn't know if I'd be, like, super nervous, or if I wouldn't even enjoy myself, or if I would maybe want to come home after a month. So I booked flex tickets, but next time I just would not, because, like, I think, like, even at times that I did want to go home, I knew that if I went home, I would have regretted it. So, like, I don't know. But it was nice to be able, I guess, to have the option of, like, being able to, like, change my flight location. Because, like, because I wasn't expecting to leave Portugal. I was expecting to stay in Portugal. So going back to Lisbon in Portugal for my flight would have been no big deal if I was already in Portugal. But it kind of became a bigger deal because I went to Italy, which is, like, quite far from Portugal. I mean, really, it's not far. Like, the countries in Europe are pretty close together. So, like, it's not a big deal that I had to go back to Portugal. But, like, it would have been nice if I could have left from Rome and came back to Canada, and then I could have, like, spent more time in Italy, because I ended up going back to Portugal, like, a week before I had to leave, and I spent a week in Portugal again, which ended up being fine, too. Like, I'm not, like, anything I would have done would have turned out okay. Like, I ended up going to this really cute surf town, which maybe I'll talk about later, and I really liked it there, and it was only an hour away from Lisbon, which was where my flight back to Canada departed from, so I just left the morning that my flight left, which all worked out totally fine. But I wanted to leave from Rome so that I could have explored more of Italy in that week, or maybe, like, went to Greece and got my flight out of Greece. And I did have options, but I looked into it a little too late, and all of the flights, like, were too expensive. Like, if I would have decided that I wanted to change my flight from Rome instead of Lisbon, like, a month in advance, I think the price difference would have been okay, but, like, the price difference was just a little bit too expensive for where I was at that time.
0: And I get, yeah, so it would probably be a little more to change my ticket now, just because it's, like, so close to the date, but I've been thinking about maybe flying out of somewhere else instead, so, like, maybe changing my ticket, because I'm supposed to fly out of Lisbon, but the Lisbon airport has been really horrible lately. Like, it's all over Facebook. Like, I waited in customs for 4 hours just to show them my itinerary. Like, no biometric scan, no nothing. Literally just to show them my itinerary. And that was it. And then I got through. And, yeah. And anyways, then I would have to fly back to Lisbon from where I am now. Which, like, wouldn't be super expensive and, like, not the end of the world. But maybe it'd be nice to, like, fly out of, like, Greece or somewhere else in Italy. I don't know. But anyways, I can book this apartment till the 24th, and I'm supposed to come back on the 27th, I think. But I might change it and come back on, like, June 1st, maybe, and then fly out of Italy. Or
1: that's another thing with flex tickets, is you can change the date, obviously. So I could have ended up staying longer, or I could have left earlier.
0: Greece, and, like, spend the last week or however long, somewhere else other than Ischia, but I don't know. I've been having a really hard time deciding. And also, another thing that is super stressful about coming into this without a plan that I, like, wasn't expecting was, like, I didn't realize, like, I thought it would be fun to just, like, figure out what to do next and do it. But honestly, traveling in Europe, it is cheap, like, getting from place to place, but it really depends where you are. Like, in Portugal, you could take these buses called Flix buses, and they were, like, really cheap to take from place to place. Like, literally, like, $30 to get from, like, Lisbon to the Algarve, which is, like, a 2.5-hour drive. And, yeah, they were super cheap. But then, when I was in Seville and I had to book a train, because when you book them so last minute, they get pretty expensive. Like, it was $70 for my plane from Seville to Valencia.
1: And it was also $70 for my train from Valencia, or from Seville to Valencia. It was $70, which is crazy to think. Like, it was $70 for me to fly from Valencia, or from Seville to Naples in Italy, and it was also $70 for me to go from Seville to Valencia, which is, like, a 5-hour bus ride or something. And, like, yeah, so that was one thing that I really, really struggled with, clearly, was, like, making all these decisions last minute, because, like, first of all, I could never decide where I wanted to go, and, like, people had all these different recommendations, and everything sounded interesting, and I just didn't know what to do. Yeah, so that was definitely one thing that I had. That was probably the hardest thing that I had to do, was, like, dealing with everything so last minute. But I'm out of time. Thank you so much for tuning in to this episode of Let's Talk Europe. I hope you've enjoyed. I don't know. I think it's cool to listen back to all these and think what I was thinking in the moment and stuff. And I hope you're enjoying it too. I'll be back every Thursday at 1 p.m. with a new episode of Let's Talk Europe. I think I have enough recordings to maybe make 2 more episodes. If you're interested in listening to the previous episode, or if you want to listen to this another time, you can look at our Mixcloud and our website to see where you can find the rest of the episodes and all of CIFR interviews and news. We have lots of stuff up there, so go check it out. I hope you guys have a wonderful rest of your day. It's nice out. It's a good day. So yeah, anyways, I'll see you all next week. Bye, everyone.

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1: 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My name is Grace, and today I am joined by Ellen Braun from Alberta and Joe Shea from Prince George, a duo called Trundled. They got a show at Deadfall on Saturday, July 11th, starting at 8 p.m. And the show is no cover, but a $20 donation is much appreciated. $20 donation. I've definitely seen the two of you play before. We were trying to figure out where I saw you guys play right before this interview, and I can't remember, but you guys are wonderful together. And it's not your first rodeo at CFIR, but we're happy to have you guys back. How are you doing today?
5: Good. Thanks for having us. We're excited to be back here.
1: You're most welcome. We're excited to have you. So you guys just came from Midsummer in Smithers. How was it?
6: Midsummer is awesome. It's such a fun festival. The community sort of rallies around it, and it's not the biggest festival, but it is really, really cozy. You know, they got three stages going on at the same time, lots of kids things, and lots of real music fans. Like Smithers is a wonderful musical community, and so to be in there and be a part of it is really fun.
5: And yeah. I like that too, because the volunteers and the artists and all the families, like everyone is there together, camping together, really congregating together, and it feels, you know, you go to some of the bigger festivals and there's a little bit more division, and it just feels like a really nice place where everyone sort of plays their part, and it's awesome.
1: It's so warm and welcoming there. I haven't been to that festival, but we just went on a trip to Smithers, and I just thought it was so cool just to see how people interact there, and it's beautiful there.

0: she was four, and that turned into playing the bass, and she's a professional gigging bass musician with her own career on the side. So, you know, your background in music is as varied as the things that you listen to, and so I think it's always fun how that informs your music and the choices you make.
1: And I think Joe and I, you know, like a lot of people who grew up in Canada during our teenage years, probably listen to a lot of the similar things, but there's a few random things that, you know, we both are huge fans of. The Skydiggers, for example, or an Ontario band that's super awesome, The Lowest of the Low. And I think, yeah, where we've sort of found that, oh wait, you know that song? When we first started playing together, there's a lot of synergies there, and our music really builds off of those first tracks that we listened to when we were younger.
2: Oh, that's so nice. So do you have a song that's like on current repeat at the moment?
0: Oh, that's a good question. You know what I started re-listening to was The Postal Service.
2: Ooh.
0: I loved that album when I was younger, and I kind of forgot about it for a while, and then I don't know what triggered it, but I was like, man, the songwriting is great, the production is great. It's just a fun, you know, musical kind of experiment, the way they sort of traded tracks back and forth in the old days with, I don't know, tapes. They mailed them back and forth, I think. Like, it's, you know, it was the first that I remember instance of people doing this sort of remote songwriting together, and it's kind of what we do sometimes too, is send things back and forth. So it was fun to go back to that.
1: Yeah, album. We just don't use actual cassettes anymore. Although we should do that.
0: That'd be fun.
2: It's a cool idea. Yeah, it's kind of fun to go back and rediscover something that you haven't listened to in so long. Sometimes I do that and I'm just like, oh my gosh, why did I ever stop listening to this? Like, it's so good.
0: Totally.
2: So how did Trendled, what's the origin story of Trendled? Where did you guys meet and how did it all begin?
0: Oh, it's a long story. You go way back?
1: It was 2003.
0: 2003. So we were both students at the University of Calgary in different master's programs. And we kind of, we crossed paths through sort of this musical club that was on campus. And it's kind of a weird long story that maybe we don't need to fully get into. But we actually played a show together back in 2003 or 2004.
1: The Coles notes are that neither of us remember the show. The only reason we know this happened is because there's a receipt with both of our names on it that I found in a box 15 years later.
0: It's crazy.
1: And we didn't know each other super well, but we just knew each other enough to know that we both knew that we played music and we'd both seen each other play. And then we both ended up in the Bow Valley like a decade and a half later and just needed someone to start playing music with. And I think Joe backed me up on one show, Ellen and Friends.
0: That's right, the Ellen and Friends show.
1: And then right after that, that was you. You were like,
0: we need
1: to be a band. Yeah. So it just sort of started.
2: That's so awesome. That's so funny that you two had played a show together before and you just found the receipt. That's awesome.
1: Yeah, it's actually pretty good. Someone paid us.
0: So we both put out solo EPs back in 2003. And I think the show was kind of like the singer-songwriter thing. So we just had a cafe or coffee shop show. It was good.
2: Oh, that's so cool. That's awesome.
0: Yeah.
2: So how do you think your personalities complement each other when you're up on stage?
0: Ooh, that's a good question. I tend to get a little more, I think I'm less engaged with the audience, I would say, than Ellen is. I tend to like stare at my guitar too much and look at, like, I'm worried about, like, well, I'm going to fix that and make that mistake, but I'm trying to not do those things. And so I kind of forget about the audience sometimes, but I think you're really in tune. I think Ellen's really empathetic. And so she's very empathetic to the audience and she wants them to be engaged and listening. And I think that's, she pays attention to that a bit more than I do, maybe.
1: And maybe sometimes I draw that out in you, like in Smithers.
0: Yes.
1: We have a song called Coming Over.
0: That's true.
1: And I took my microphone off the stand and I just literally like walked over to Joe as we were singing, I'm coming over to you. And so it's a bit funny, but also just we are trying to, you know, really get comfortable performing in front of an audience the way we perform when we're alone. And we try to, I don't know, just get a little bit weird and relaxed. And we really want people to hear the songs with all of the emotion and story behind them.
2: Yeah.
1: And sometimes it's hard to do that on stage, but it's like a little bit easier when there's the two of us together to sort of build that energy between us and then share it with the audience.
2: I like that. I think that's a fun dynamic.
0: I think you said it to me once. You're like, you picked this up at a

0: songwriting things you were doing or something, but it was like, turn the weirdness up to like 12 in rehearsal and then dial it back for the actual show. So you like get really weird and uncomfortable in rehearsals. And then when you do the actual show, things are a little bit more natural and easy.
1: Yeah. But I would say that I turn up my weird a little bit extra in performances relative to you.
0: Oh, that's fair.
2: Yeah, it is a hard thing to do when you're practicing and you're comfortable and then you're getting on stage. And even if you do feel comfortable, it still feels like you have to have like some sort of persona coming off of you. But it's always so fun when you just see the artists like be themselves and have fun up there. It's the best.
1: Yeah, and that's the goal. And it's sometimes really hard to do that.
2: Like, it
1: if
2: is.
1: You become too aware of yourself and aware of how you're being perceived, it can be challenging to just ground yourself and be like, no, I'm here. And I want to share it too. So you want to be aware of people and connecting to them. So we don't want to fully like go into our shells. But there's an interesting middle ground there that's not always easy to find.
2: Absolutely. Definitely. So what aspects do each of you bring to the duo?
0: I bring the rhythm. I mean, we each sort of play sort of different instruments at different times. But we... You know, I think we really complement each other in terms of how songs are structured or how they're layered on stage, and it's kind of a fun thing to sort of to play with too, that balance and that mix and to get the sounds kind of where we want them for a live performance. It's obviously different on an album, but it's
1: Joe's got some solid musicianship, like years of playing piano and just much more technical on guitar, so he can really hold, you know, the whole structure of whatever song we're singing, I find. And I'd say we both bring, it's always a bit random, but it's usually pretty equal when we create a set list, even of the number of songs that either, you know, I wrote four of them straight up and so did Joe, and then there's three that we wrote together. We're like, well, that's weird. Or even for when we're deciding which tracks to put on an album or an EP, it kind of just organically comes out that way. We don't have to sort of try to balance that out. I'd say we're very equal in the either writing songs on our own or the number of songs that we bring together. So, yeah. But when we write together, I'd say often Joe is more on the, here's the chords and the structure of the, you know, the backdrop of whatever the lyrics are going to land in. And then several times now, I've come up with some lyrics that music just instantly brings me there. So I couldn't have come up with those lyrics without that particular bass to go off of.
2: Yeah. Oh, that's cool. That's cool to hear like the connection between a duo and how that works. That's really nice. That's kind of leading into my next question. How does it work being a duo? Like, what are some unexpected positive sides of being a duo, like long distance?
0: Long distance duo.
1: Well, it's easier than if we were like a bigger band. It would be a lot harder to just get together and immediately kind of, there's just the two of us, so we just have to work off of each other to get right back in sync. So might take a show or two without any rehearsal. You know, we can just play something because we're just so used to it, because there's just the two of us.
2: Yeah.
1: So I'd say it's really uncomplicated if we want to, you know, oh, we got this gig that's kind of a cool option. We just have to get us both there or get one of us to the other province. Like, it's not impossible to overcome, but if you had more people, it might be a little bit harder. And then if you were just on your own, like, it might be kind of difficult to maybe get up the nerve to do certain things. So, yeah.
2: Totally.
1: It's really nice to have two of us in this band.
2: Yeah, yeah, that's really nice. I think just having two people makes it so nice because you're not on your own. Like, I do music on my own, and I think I have that problem of not having the nerve. And then also, if you have a lot of people in a band, it's like near impossible, and you have to do lots of rehearsals before a band. And I mean, both aspects are beautiful, but a duo is kind of like the perfect mixture.
0: Yeah, and we tried to do this sort of like accountability thing too, with whether it's songwriting or with rehearsals. And Elle admitted that she hadn't quite done her rehearsals for the last.
1: So you're gonna just tell show. Everyone yeah. Your stories about that?
0: Yeah,
2: he's outing you.
1: True story.
2: But I mean, it's great that you both have each other. So, like, if one of you is feeling really inspired, maybe, and writes up something, would you like send it to the other and then work on it that way?
0: Yeah, totally. That's how it goes. It's like, oh, this is like, you know, there's song of the day kind of thing where that's, it's not a good one or whatever. You sort of, you know, you try not to judge it as you're writing it, but once
1: you think you need to explain what song of the day means.
0: Song of the day means you just wrote a little song and you recorded it, and then you go back and listen to it, and you're like, there's something there, or there's nothing there, but it doesn't matter. Wait, as long as it's, and that's not to say I write a song every day, because I don't. But if you just sort of sit down and like sketch out an idea with your phone or whatever, if it's a good enough one, you'd be like, hey, what about this? Let's work on this, and then that sort of goes back and forth that way.
1: Yeah, and those songs of the day are often just a building block too, right? So you might have 10 of those that if you look at them on their own, it's like, wow, that is not impressive at all. And I might never play that for anyone, maybe not even Joe. But writing those songs, you know, just is a way of capturing either a story or a feeling in music and lyrics is just great practice to keep going. So there's been I'd say over the winter, I didn't do a lot of dedicated writing. Like a lot of my songs were just songs of the day, but it was still such a great feeling to be like, yeah, I just wrote a song. That's great. And I'm never going to hear it again if I didn't record it or, you know, whenever no one's ever going to hear it. And it's still just really satisfying to get it out.
2: Yeah. And I think it's just healthy to have some sort of output every day, whether that's like singing a song that you wrote or just writing a little bit. That's awesome. And I was gonna ask next about your latest single, The Dregs. Did that happen to come from a song of the day?
0: When did The Dregs, I mean, it was probably a song of the day. It's actually embarrassingly old for our latest single. We're sort of on track to do something new, like new recordings, but that one was written back in like 2018, I think. And we recorded it in one day at the Banff Center. Ellen had a friend who was doing a sound production
1: residency.
0: And they had the old like reel to reel tape recorders, and he had a bunch of students, and yeah, so the students all had fun like figuring out how to work with the tape, and we just did like lots of takes and recorded this track all on reel to reel. So
1: but Joe wrote that song like fully.
0: That was one of my writes back in 2018 now.
2: It's a beautiful song. The harmonies in that song really got me. It sounds so beautiful.
0: Thank you.
2: Yeah, you guys did a really wonderful job. So do you think your songwriting for each of you individually comes from like a more personal aspect then, or maybe just like an idea or a random something that might have happened to you that day?
1: I'd say for myself, it definitely starts on the personal, like before I ever thought about sharing a song with anyone. I've just always been a songwriter. I just didn't always know it. So ever since I was really small, that's just how I express myself, either in poetry or just, you know, singing about doing the dishes or whatever the thing is that I'm doing in the moment. So yeah, for me, it's often a personal thing, or if I'm dealing with an emotional situation, positive or negative or whatever it is, I will often turn to music to get it out. And then those are usually the best songs. Yeah.
0: Same for me, I would say. I think that's where the lyrics come from typically, but song ideas just come from anywhere. It's like, oh, it's like I've woken up with a melody in my head and I try and get that out. I don't know what the words are yet, but there's a melody or something, or there's just, you know, you're just noodling on the guitar and they're like, oh, that's pretty cool, what's that, how's that go? And then that's where it starts, and then the words come. Usually for me, the words come after.
2: Mm-hmm.
0: Not always, but usually.
2: Yeah, songwriting is so different and unique for everybody. It's cool to hear. So what's a funny story you could tell me about the two of you, whether that's a performance or maybe a behind the scenes band practice or.
0: It's a funny story.
1: I don't know. I'm trying to think of like, it was my son says, as soon as you ask someone, like, try to think of like three people that. I don't know.
2: Sorry guys. Study
1: whatever.
2: You on
1: and
2: spot.
1: So I'm kind of having that moment, but I'm thinking, we laugh a lot. Like, I would say that there are so many times when we are just like busting a gut laughing. Oh, I know. We were singing our song Renewable Lover, and this was like mid song, so we couldn't stop.
0: I remember the
1: stop
0: story.
1: Singing, and it was at this event. I can't remember what the event was, but it was a lot of people, and we were sort of like, some people were listening, but we were also sort of background music, so it wasn't like all eyes were on us.
2: Yeah.
1: And the first line of the song is, "You raise the hem of your dress just a little bit," and at that moment, and I feel really badly because she probably feels really badly, but this woman walked by and she had her skirt just sort of like tucked into like her underwear or something. Like it was just one of the, like, you know, you just went to the bathroom and just didn't weren't paying it. And it was just one of those things of like, no one had any idea what was making us smile, but we had to like wrestle with not like laughing hysterically. Just because the lyric was also just aligned with what we were seeing in real time.
0: Barely
1: so
0: kept it together.
1: Yeah, we did hold back the laugh attacks for that one. We've all had that embarrassing moment, but to have someone sing about it would be just
2: at that
1: the
2: exact
1: icing
2: moment.
1: Yeah. I don't know. What can you think of anything? What
0: no,
1: else?
0: That was a good one. But we do. We there's always interesting things that happen during shows, and we just tend to have fun and laugh it off. So
2: Oh, that's a good story. I like that. It's sorry to put you on the spot. I've one more question that might be putting you on the spot a little bit, but if you could describe each other in one word, what would that one word, or a couple words, a few words, a sentence, a short phrase?
0: Like I'm describing her?
2: Yes.
0: In a short phrase. She is, I think I said it already, but she's very empathetic and in tune with other people's emotions.
2: I like that. Ellen, you seem very empathetic. Like, you seem like a heartwarming person.
1: Oh,
2: yeah.
1: That's nice.
2: Yeah.
1: I have way too many words.
0: I guess you should write a song.
1: But I would say that Joe is really lovely and smart.
0: Lovely and smart.
1: Yeah.
0: I'll take that.
1: Like, you're just really lovely.
2: Ah, that's really nice. Yes, Joe, you also seem very easy to be around, like fun to be around. Just, yeah.
0: Thanks, Grace.
2: Yeah, of course. Nice. I like to catch the dynamic of the duo together. I think that's a fun part about an interview.
1: We are not an interesting band that's like all moody and broody and angry all the time. That's not really our vibe. So lovely and empathetic.
2: I like that. That's a good duo. So I've just got a few more questions about the show coming up on Saturday. Do you guys have a specific set list picked out?
1: A little bit.
0: Almost.
2: Yeah.
0: So we're going to roll a bunch of the songs we played at Midsummer into the set.
1: I've been practicing a lot.
0: Ellen's been practicing tons. And we're going to have a special guest who's joining us for a few songs. He's actually at the university here, and he plays guitar, and he's going to sit in on a few tracks with us. But yeah, it's mostly there.
2: Nice.
0: Yeah, bunch of new stuff, bunch of old stuff, bunch of some stuff from Ellen's solo album too, so good collection of songs.
2: Awesome. I'm excited. And what is next on the list for Trundled? Any future plans? Are they top secret?
1: No, they're not top secret.
0: Not top secret. We are waiting to hear, and I say this, about a songwriting like a boot camp basically. In Europe, so we're on the bubble to see if we're going to get accepted for it. That'd be pretty cool. In Belgium for like 4 nights or something, 4 days. So
1: we kind of have some songwriting energy. Like, we're not quite there yet, but we have some songs all ready to go. But I think there's going to be more that are going to come, because next year is probably the year to record some of the ones that we already have and some of the ones that we don't know about yet, which is really exciting because I know they're there. They just haven't come yet.
0: Yeah, so then it's just getting into the cycle of, you know, finding grants or something to record the album and finding the right studio and producer and just going for it and doing another album.
2: That's so exciting. That sounds so, so cool. Going to Europe, going to Belgium, and writing some more songs. That's awesome. Well, you heard it, listeners. Keep your eyes peeled in the next little while for some new music from Trundled. That's awesome. So the last question I got is, if the audience could take away one thing from your set on Saturday night, what would you hope that they take away or go home feeling?
0: Oh, I was going to say, so you take away all the merch. You can buy the CDs and the vinyl.
2: That's a good answer.
1: I would say connection. Just that they feel connected either to their own selves, you know, like that they can just be there, be present, be taking it all in, or whoever they show up with, or they can take that away and be connected with someone outside of that space. I think that's really what we love about live performance, is that feeling of everyone just really sharing that space and being with one another.
2: Absolutely. The sense of community and having that is so, so important. And it's amazing to see people like you guys bringing that. So, yeah, thank you very much for all that you do.
1: Yeah, thanks for having us, Grace. And we also really appreciate you for all the... You guys play a lot of our tracks, and it's really nice. We celebrate radio, and it's so awesome that you have us in here and we can still play songs and hang out. It's great.
2: Yeah. Oh, that's great to hear. We are more than happy to support. So you guys have a couple songs that you would like to play.
0: Sure.
2: Yeah. What are the names of the songs that you'll be playing for us today?
0: I think we're going to start with one that's called Mira Song.
2: Amazing. Stay tuned, listeners, for a live performance in studio.
3: Cold brick floor is underneath my feet. The house is quiet now, but the dogs are in the streets.

0: was beautiful. Oh, your harmonizing is mesmerizing. It's so, so beautiful. That was awesome. So what do you got next on the agenda?
1: Okay, the next track is one of those that we had sort of talked about as being like a, I write some chords and Alan's like, there's some words for that. And so this one's called 14 Good Things.
0: Amazing.

0: Thanks.
1: That was amazing. You guys make me want to sing along. Oh, that was so nice.
2: You should sing along next time.
1: It'll just be me singing off pitch during this song. I would wreck it. No, that was beautiful, though. Thank you so, so much.
0: Thanks for having us.
1: You are most Grace. Welcome.
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0: You know, every hour, we here at 88.7 Seifer like to give you a taste of something different. 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It's just good times, man.
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Just a friendly reminder to all of you tuned in and having a rough day. Hey, it gets better, man. And that's why this hour is dedicated to you and your mental health. Keep on keeping on, my friends.

The end. Well, I guess that's the case, so I'll let you have your space and let the bigger things just fall into place. Focus. Focus, but don't concentrate. I don't like this pace, I don't like it, but I don't want to race or anything, just to be clear.

is it still the same fruit? Can it be whole? 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I don't like this, it feels like a race, and just to be clear, I wanna win it. I'm near, I'm close, I'm so close to the end, but I ate each bite like the whole fruit, so I'm content.

I've been introduced to music through three different avenues, the first being my dad's classic rock collection, thank you dad, the second being word of mouth, thank you to my friend Robin, and finally, movies. And while some people have given me flack for not listening to the whole album, do we really need to discover music the same way as everyone else? Because if we're finding tunes that speak to us, then who cares? Just as long as you love the music, that's all that matters. And I hope you like this spike pop on C4FM just as much as I do.

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1: BCNE Renaissance Fair will be taking place July 26th from 10 a.m. to 4 p.m. The Renaissance Fair is an outdoor celebration of Renaissance life to educate and entertain guests. With food, entertainers, costuming, and a ballerina, and lots more festivities, for more information, go to tourismpg.com.

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8: 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Today in studio with me is Scott McWalter, Executive Director of Tourism Prince George. Scott, Time Out Magazine has listed the top 10 most livable cities for 2026. Prince George got snubbed once again. We're not on the list. Number one is Copenhagen, Denmark. I don't get it. I mean, we must be number 11, most likely. But we're not in, you know, number 10 yet. What do you think Denmark's got that we don't got? I don't get it.
9: Well, Ian, first of all, thank you very much for having me in the studio today to talk about this imperatively important subject.
8: Absolutely. And we need to get to the bottom of it.
9: And we're getting to the bottom of it right now. Hands down, let's face it, Prince George should be number one on this list. We live in a paradise. We live in one gigantic, beautiful forest filled with incredible people, with boundless opportunities to explore and embrace nature, incredible local restaurants, local shops, local businesses. We're sitting here on the most gorgeous campus in North America, UMBC, which literally, as I was heading up UMBC Hill this morning, I thought there is a lake within 600 meters of this campus, Shane Lake.
8: With excellent fly fishing.
9: Excellent fly fishing. I think our good friend Jerry from Real North Adventure would agree.
8: Absolutely. So yeah, Copenhagen, Denmark, they've got bike lanes. They've got a number of social services. We're getting there in the bike lanes department. We're moving along. What is going on in Prince George this summer? What do you think could, you know, elevate us in that list? I think there's a patio trail passport that's happening. What do we got?
9: You know it. You've done your homework. We have an incredible marketing team at Tourism Prince George, Alina and Riyadh. They've done a great job establishing some really unique ways to evoke individuals, whether they're residents of Prince George or visitors to this fine community of ours, to get out and explore everything that this wonderful city has to offer. So we've got our patio trails, we've got our bites, flights, and sights, and we've also got our local hiking trails where people can actually, it's almost gamified in a way, where people can take part in these passport programs and win great prizes while also enjoying the benefits of getting to explore our amazing local patios, our amazing local hiking trails, and some of our local shops and fine attractions through the Bites, Flights, and Sights program.
8: Further into this patio world, I love a good patio. It's summertime. Are there any more patios that have popped up in the Prince George area that weren't around last year?
9: For me, yesterday I actually was at a patio for the first time, and it's at Jack's Coffee Co. Nice. I don't know if you've ever been there before, but it's been on my hit list for over a year now, and I finally made it there. It's got this cute little patio, which is great for sitting down, enjoying a book or listening to a podcast, or maybe bringing a date there or bringing the family there. And that's a new patio for me, but it has been around for over a year now. But that's the great thing about Prince George, is just because a patio might not be brand new doesn't mean there haven't been people that haven't explored and leveraged it yet.
8: There's so much that's around that it can be new to you.
9: One of my favorite sayings that I ask myself, my favorite questions that I ask myself is, when is the last time you did something for the first time? And I think that if you're a resident or visitor to Prince George, you need to grip on to that mentality and get out there and just try new things. And you'll be pleasantly surprised of the positive ramifications.
8: Certainly. And I should get back to this Time Out magazine list a little bit. Our neighbors to the south, Vancouver, are on the list of the world's top 10 most livable cities. They're at position number 9. They've been hanging around there for a while, but do you think we could potentially knock them out of that spot? What do we have that Vancouver doesn't have? I think we bring a lot to the table.
9: When I'm asked questions like that, I always think of life's most valuable non-renewable resource, which is time. And in Prince George, if you're a resident here or a visitor, you're gifted with more time to do the things that you're passionate about, to do the things that you love, where you're not going to be stuck in traffic or a commute for 90 minutes each way on your way to your job.